0: From Africa to the world, this is Afro Republic with Maurice Touch. From Africa to the world, this is Afro Republic with Maurice
1: Touch. It's Legendary Beats.

0: Man, talk to me about fantastic sounds, it's fantastic collaborations. This is one of those collaborations that have a very special place in my heart. You got to see the world, S. Villa, Eddie Kenzo, and Morgan Heritage coming through and collaborating on a fantastic track. The vibe, the bounce in that track is just out of this world. 13 minutes after the hour of 2 o'clock, side by side, back to back. Satisfaction in this place is truly guaranteed. We did take a stop in Nigeria, where we asked Wizkid to take the stage, and he performed a beautiful song, Ojulegbra. That's one big record making it onto our show on this 28th day of the fifth month, the year being 2026. Downhill to the weekend, Thursday it is. And where you at, and what is it that you're doing? We certainly hope that wherever you at, you're receiving us nice, loud, and clear. And then the magic that we're sharing with you is worth sharing with those that have a very special place in your heart. Nobody does it like we do. My name is Maurice Touch, live from the city of Kings and Queens of Bulawayo, Zimbabwe. Of course, I've got my fantastic brother who's based at our Auckland Park Studios in Johannesburg, at the SABC Broadcasting Center. That's Francis Masina. The two of us will deliver you safely in the hands of the shy guy, Tabo Machaka, who runs with you till 6 o'clock on what we call the morning reset. Between 6 and 9, you do get to experience a phenomenal man and an amazing lady by the name of Peter Noro, alongside, of course, Tsepiso Makwetla on what we call Rise and Shine. Of course, Maseko Msito does come through between 9 and 12 midday on what we call The Journal. It is Afro Republic on the go. 3 o'clock is when we talk our ship. Stay with us. We promise not to be a letdown. Afro Republic, live, large, loaded, and switched on.
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3: Daddy, let's see. 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
3: 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He is member of the Lesotho Historian Association.
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0: We've got it all figured out. It is the very best of African music, music coming through from Fally Ipupa, being featured by Oxlade, and the track is Ifa. And we can tell you that we had Labisa coming through from Bobby Wine, all the way from Uganda. Thank you for choosing us. Thank you for making us your number one. It is all everything to write home about. It is a story that is told from a point of dedication, passion, and a whole lot of excellence. 28 minutes after the hour of 2 o'clock Central African time. What you doing wherever you're at? We certainly hope that you are having a good time and you're receiving us nice, loud, and clear. We're fast approaching the tail end of the month of May, which happens to be Africa Month, and we are fast approaching the month of June in a different time zone, or in a different, on the other side of the world. They are entering summer. While we are fast approaching, we are already in winter. Seasons are changing, and we love it still. We enjoy it. Winter is here. We'll embrace it and be ready for it. Though, as I speak to you right now, I'm not one of those people that love winter. I'm not a winter person. But you know what? Every season has to be celebrated. Thank you for choosing us. Thank you for staying where you at. Sia, music from Sona Jobeta. We still have music from Habib Kweita, Sauti Sol, Zuchu, and a whole lot of other African greats. Journey through with us. We are Afro Republic. We are big, for we deliver the very best when it comes to the African story.
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2: The question that is often been asked is whether it's enough or not. And I think listening to the conversations earlier, it's time we reframe that question. It's not a question of whether it's enough or not, or whether it's going to come from Africa or it's going to come from overseas or from the global north. What is important in this context is to make sure that we are optimizing what we have. And there has been a lot of speakers that already alluded to that. Often the fingers got pointed at commercial banks, but I'm not here to defend commercial banks. We are a player, a key stakeholder in this whole mix. But what is important is, even if we have a quarter of that glass full, not half of it, what have we been able to do with it? How have we optimized it? We talk about policy, and the question that always goes through my mind, who is responsible for policy?
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0: Oh man, you're talking of Sona Jobeta coming through and making it into our show, leaving our time at 19 minutes before the hour of 3 o'clock. Top of the morning to you. Thank you very much for joining us. Sia, that's the track that we had to share with you as we take you from one point of the continent to another. I'm just trying to go through my screen here and find out exactly. We played you as well. My Yoki Yoki, Vudi, coming through and making it into our show. And that helped us celebrate what's left of today's edition of Afro Republic. We still have another 19 minutes, 21 minutes to 19. Yeah, my calculations say 19 minutes together before the Shy Guy takes over between 3 and 6 o'clock on what we call the morning reset. It is Afro Republic on the go. 3 o'clock is when we dock our ship. I can tell you that there are fantastic shows to look forward to as well. Between 3 and 6, you can experience what we call the upside. Oh man, one of those shows that I don't want to miss. Thank you for choosing us. Thank you for making us your number one. Love 120 is yet to come. Sauti Soul is yet to come. Habib Koita, Zuchu, Rema. Oh man, the floor has been set for great sounds from the motherland.
1: Some people count decades in years. We count them in the voices we carry.
2: Nous accompagnons dans cette célébration. 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

0: We have our golden girl. 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
1: A world-class way of experiencing music, a better class of music and a better class of radio. Thank you very much for joining us and making us your number one. It's all about the fantastic sounds that come through from the continent of Africa. We had Sauti Sol coming through with Sura Yako. Oh, man, this is the goodness of African music from one point of the continent to another. We had Love Nwantwintwi, big record as well, coming through. I know someone who loves that track to bits. Tembi loves that. Man, she is crazy about that song. Thank you for choosing us. Thank you for making us your number one. You could have been elsewhere, but you are here with us, and we don't take that for granted. The Shy Guy is standing by, ready to rock and roll till the hour of 6 o'clock. With much love to our main man, Francis Masina, who's been taking care of us from a technical point of view. Thank you very much, Franz, for doing your thing. We are back again tomorrow, God willing, 12 midnight to 3 a.m. Central African time. To the man that is coming through between 3 and 6, let's celebrate him. Red carpet.
2: That's a bit extreme, right? Okay, let me just take you there. Let me feel special for once. Thank you, sir. Man. Thank you,
1: cameras,
2: thank you.
1: Cameras, you know, microphones all over you.
2: And I'll be like, why are you shoving that camera in my face?
1: And then there'll be those screams, Shy Guy!
2: and the throwing of something.
1: Yeah. I never said anything. I never said anything.
2: He's here!
1: Just be saying, okay, yeah, I see. I love you too.
2: In my dreams.
1: I love you, and just go, I love you too.
2: God. And I know straight after that I'm going to sleep on the couch, eh? Oh, God.
1: I know, my man. I know.
2: You good, though?
1: I'm fantastic, man. I'm loving everything, man. I'm good. I just... What's going down? I'm just happy, man.
2: That's just happy. Good.
1: I'm just loving life and appreciating every minute that we get to experience the greatness of the Almighty. I think that's all that
2: man.
1: I can say.
2: Oh, man. That's what matters. Exactly. That's what matters.
1: And it's the morning reset in about 5-6 minutes.
2: Oh, yes. Thursday edition of it. And the 28th of May. Your time is flying, my goodness. And we're going to be checking out Africa Rewind on this day. We are going to Ethiopia, Eritrea, and then Namibia. And then we're going to check out the 2020 Pan-African Power Play, and the spotlight this week is on West Africa. So today we're looking at Benin, and we're going to be playing music from there. I'm going to tell you straight after that, because the 2020 Pan-African Power Play happens from 20 past to 22 the hour. Then straight after that, I give you a hidden Benin fact. So we're going to look at that. Second hour, we've got tribe tracking, and we're looking at an African ethnic group. And you'll find out exactly the African ethnic group I am looking at. Interesting stuff, I must say. And then last hour, we are looking at Mind Your Language, and also going to be checking out birthday bars and finding out who's celebrating today. And straight after that, we wrap up with a quote. We chat to Rise and Shine and the music that is in between. Loving it.
1: It is the Shy Guy coming through between 3 and 6 on the morning reset. Thank you very much, my brother.
2: Blessings, sir.
1: We can't wait to have you on the red carpet, do your thing, and the screams have just been activated. Cameras are rolling, lights flashing, and everything, man. It's about you for the next coming 3 hours. You go ahead, tell them all the nice stories about the continent of Africa,
3: And you know, you know how you do it. You know how you do it.
2: Yeah.
3: And I just tell them that you know what, you are the storyteller when it comes to the African continent.
2: Oh, thank you, sir. Thank you. Thank you.
1: Most welcome, the Shy Guy, coming through between 3 and 6. Otherwise, it's been great. Morris Touch is my name. May the one who sits high above and sits down below be with you. Goodness and mercy be your portion. My story has been told. Kindly allow me to rest my case. God, I love you and leave you. The music of Jackie. Yes, actually, Zuchu. I'm going to play Zuchu. And within that space, I'm caught in between, man. Zuchu or... Yes, Jackie. We are going to play one big record that features Jackie, and it's coming through from KD, and the track is Runaway. Thank you for choosing us. Peace and love. We're going to love you and leave you. We out.

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1: Oh, here we are. It is a Thursday edition of a Morning Reset. Got to be here through until 6 a.m. Central African time. Our mission is to deliver great music, great content in between. And we travel 3 hours. While you find us on www.channelafrica.co.za, I must say that that is what is highly appreciated. And hoping that on your part as well, it's stuff that you will enjoy. All right, let's get on with it, right? Right here on Morning Reset. And, you know, still to come. In fact, we're going to be checking out, as I mentioned to Maurice Touch, that we have Africa Rewind. And we're going to travel to 3 countries today. We're looking at Ethiopia. And we're going to go to Eritrea as well. And not only that, we shall also check out Germany and Namibia. Something happened between Germany and Namibia. I know that it is stuff that you're going to want to find out about. And let's just get straight to that. Stuff that, in fact, we're going to be looking at. We have the Pan-African Power Play coming through as well. The spotlight being on West Africa today. Music from Benin. And we check out that hidden factor from Benin as well. Good morning to you. Here is Channel Africa, the African perspective, Mondays to Fridays, 3 to 6 a.m. Central African time. Hanging out with Shy Guy. Loving every moment of it. And where magical moments are made of. Great stuff it is, man. And thank you for being part of it. This is Freshly Ground. And this one is called Nomvula, the Rain. Good morning.

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And before this one, Freshly Ground, Nomvula, Morris Touch. I know you enjoy him very much. Surprising sometimes. What a gentleman.

0: Man, what a character. Oh man, make sure to check him out. That is midnight until 3 a.m. Central African time. He brings you Afro Republic. And we are the morning reset through until 6 a.m. Central African time. I'm going to bring you Africa Rewind. That is on standby as we're going to travel to three countries.
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0: The morning reset on Channel Africa, the African perspective, Thursday edition of it. Slilo Silota. Prior to this, Papa Wemba, two married children are dying. That's a song about xenophobia. In fact, it is an appropriate song when it comes to the current situation in South Africa and all the, you know, the things and situations and issues that have been happening around the country. So, you know, we are those who will speak unity, that we are all brothers and sisters, and that is important. All right, you've got to be checking out the 2020 Pan-African Power Play, but for now, it is time for Africa Rewind. On this day, the 28th of May, we go to 1991. The Ethiopian People's Revolution Democratic Front captured Addis Ababa, effectively ending the Marxist-Leninist rule of the Derg regime in Ethiopia. This marked the collapse of the government led by Mengistu Haile Mariam and brought an end to 17 years of authoritarian social rule. The event opened the way for a transitional government and a new political system in Ethiopia. That was back in 1991. 2 years later, that is 1993, Eritrea was admitted as a member of the United Nations after gaining independence from Ethiopia earlier that year, following a long liberation struggle. Its UN membership marked international recognition of Eritrea as a sovereign state, the beginning of its participation in global diplomacy. And we look at on this day in 2021, Germany and Namibia reached a historic agreement in which Germany officially acknowledged that its colonial forces committed genocide against the Herero people and the Nama people between 1904 and 1908. The agreement included Germany recognizing moral responsibility for the atrocities and committing financial support for the development project in affected communities, marking an important step in long-standing reconciliation efforts. And that happened on this day in 2021. Let's get to Pan-African Power Play. We are going to Benin.
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0: It really feels like Africa Month, my word. Music from Benin. This is Ede Oide Edosa with Owayese. Before this, Mba Kano with Pa Opa. And also kicked off with the Omeregi Eguasa. And with the Yurie Rimwina. That is sounds of Benin. Oh, my word. And that's what the 2020 Pan-African Power Play is all about. We pick a region for the week. And then from that region, we look at a country. And then we play your music from that for 20 minutes. That is from 20 past to 20 to the hour right here on Channel Africa, The African Perspective. Now, speaking of Benin, have you heard of something? The Data Somba houses. Yeah? You're wondering, what is that? Factor, these are unique and mud and clay fortress-like homes, mainly found in the Atakora region, especially around Natitingo, built by the Samba, Beta Maribe people. These multi-level structures were traditionally designed for protection against raids and wild animals, while also serving as a living space storage areas and livestock shelters. Today, they remain an important symbol of cultural heritage in northern Benin. Google them and check them out. Check them how they look like. So you just type Tata, T-A-T-A, S-O-M-B-A, houses. That's Tata Somba houses in Benin. And then just check them out on how they look like. You'll be amazed. Right. Okay. Also, we have the tribe tracking coming up just after 4 a.m. Central African time. And we're looking at an African group. You will find them in Malawi mainly. And in some parts of Zambia and Mozambique. Let's get to explore the ethnic group I'm talking about. Just after 4 a.m. Central African time.
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1: Not measured in time, but impact. 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Not just recorded in history, but in our minds and hearts.
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It is Africa Month, and it would be a nice thing to say when you meet that queen, especially the African queen. You tell them that, hey, queen, you're my African queen. Two-Face Idibia, Mary Barta before this one, salute. Luantungulu, Eyami, talking about the man, her man from the hostel. Whoa.

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2: That's it, first hour. Done and dusted, getting into the second hour of a Morning Reset. And thank you for being part of it. It is Thursday today, 28th May 2026. Almost, we're getting there, you know? Halfway through 2026. And the time is flying, seriously so. ChannelAfrica.co.za is where you'll find us. Remember, we are on WhatsApp. If you want to say, man, I'm just enjoying what you're doing. Or maybe you want to say, well, you know, can you play music from here? From this particular reason, why not? That is on WhatsApp, +27 832 88 6684. +27 832 88 6684. In fact, you might be in the diaspora and thinking, I miss this continent. And, you know, we are that companion, that friend that will hang out with you. Trust you me on that. Coming up, we have a tribe tracking. And I told you this particular ethnic group we are following, you will find them in Malawi, as well as some parts of Zambia and Mozambique. I know there's that curiosity. Which tribe is it talking about? Which ethnic group is it talking about? I shall reveal that shortly. Your part is just to enjoy the music first and not panic at all. Ginger me slowly. Ginger.

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It feels like it's gonna rain, as Wonderful Louis says. Gentle rain it is. On the morning reset on Channel Africa, the African Perspective, Thursday edition of it. And good

0: morning. Thank you for being part of it. Preceded by Somi Jinjami. Coming up to 11 minutes past 4 Central African time. Let's get now to tribe tracking. And told you that we're tracking a certain tribe that you will find in, let's see. You'll find them in Malawi and well as part of Zambia. Who am I talking about? I'm talking about the Chewa people, a Bantu-speaking ethnic group. And their history is linked to early Bantu migration in Central and Southern Africa, during which they gradually settled in the region and developed a strong agricultural society based on farming crops like millet, sorghum, and later maize. Over time, the Chewa formed a centralized political system led by chiefs and kings, with the most famous historical state being the Maravi Confederacy, which played an important role in regional trade governance. Their culture is also well known for the Nyau Secret Society, which is central to initiation rites, spirituality, and traditional ceremonies. Today, the Chewa remains one of the largest ethnic groups in Malawi and continue to preserve their language, customs, and cultural identity despite modernization and urbanization. All right, we're going to continue, man, to, you know, check them out, especially their existence when it comes to, you know, current times. Are they still effective in the work that they do and in how they live together? We're going to continue. It is Tribe Tracking.
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2: South African health authorities are on high alert following a developing public health situation. This is linked to a cruise vessel in the Atlantic Ocean where a confirmed case of hantavirus infection has been reported alongside several suspected cases. The World Health Organization says 6 individuals have been infected so far. 3 have died, while 1 patient is currently in intensive care in South Africa. Department of Health Minister Dr. Aaron Motsoaledi, how serious is this for South Africans right now?
3: Yeah, of course, there will be questions because people are just from COVID-19 and they are thinking back about it. But let's put facts about the hantavirus. Unlike COVID-19, which came as a new virus that was not known by anybody, hantavirus is well known. It has had several outbreaks, especially in a country like Argentina, where she came from.
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0: oye que te amo, oye que te lo, oye que oh, oh, oye que oye que oye que.
1: Hey yo, I'm not even gonna lie.
2: It has been a boy with the City Boys. Uyeke. Yes. South to Seoul, head of this one by the river. 20 minutes past 4 Central African time. Morning reset it is. Now, as we continue, we're looking at tribe tracking the African ethnic group. The Chewa people, one of the largest ethnic groups in Malawi. And in fact, most Chewa people live in rural communities. I mean, the focus is on agriculture, obviously, and the livelihood, especially maize farming. Although many have also moved into cities for education, employment, and business opportunities, their language, Chichewa, is widely spoken and serves as a national language in Malawi. Traditional cultures, practices including the Nyau secret society and Kule Wamkulu mask dances are still performed in many areas, especially during ceremonies and festivals. Despite modernization, the Chewa maintain a strong cultural identity that remains central to social life and heritage in the region. And speaking of, in fact, when speaking of Chewa people in South Africa, I've got a couple of friends that are from Malawi that I know. And, you know, they hold the language in high esteem. That I know for sure. Yeah, that is tribe tracking. We'll bring some more tribe tomorrow and look at which ethnic group we're going to be focusing on. 22 minutes past 4 Central African time. It is right here on Channel Africa, the African perspective.

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This is WizKid with Mood, always in a good mood right here on the Morning Reset. Mondays to Fridays, 3 to 6 a.m. Central African time. There isn't a day where we're in a bad mood. Trust you me on that. And before this, Morikante, Marriage, Yemi Alade. Yemi Alade with Kofi Annan. Oscar Mbo with Murder on that one. Featuring Marumba Peach, Mohegan Son. All right. 4:42 Central African time. Good morning to you. Thank you for being part of the Morning Reset. You can go live on Facebook. That will be at 6 a.m. Central African time. I know you'll catch Rise and Shine with Pete Andoro and Tepiso Makwetla. And you're going to see the people that they interview. You're going to see them as well. If you like to watch, you know, you watch and listen at the same time. 9 to 12, it's going to be The Journal with Matseko Musito. Don't miss that one as well. Still there, you can still remain live on that Facebook. You want to come back and, you know, go away, come back to check it out. Otherwise, 12 until 1 p.m. Central African time, Lulu Kabu steps in with Africa Update. Voodoo Freak, that is with Joel Muteba, between 1 and 2 p.m. That's 1,300 hours to 1,400 hours Central African time. And then from 2 to 3 p.m. is Darubini ya Africa with Ayama Shekufu in Kiswahili. And then 3 to 6, it is the Upside, Popin Chongwana and Ntsako Mhlanga. You'll definitely catch them live as well on Facebook. And we check out Tami Ngubeni between 6 and 7 p.m. African Business. Zochitika Chinyanja with Mada Stella Piri, 7 to 8 p.m. Then 8 to 9 p.m. Kaleide Scorpio, Mariamo Kumalo in Portuguese. 9 until 10 p.m. Central African Time. 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African Diaries wraps it up from 10 to midnight with Tish Mateus. So those are the type of stuff that you will enjoy if you like to, you know, audiovisual type of situation. That is Channel Africa on Facebook.

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1: Nkosi. Peeling bonds up. You are Zawadi Yabu. Could you tell us about the story? Because it is a Swahili name.
2: I'm Kosingi Pile, meaning a gift from God. My name is Zawadi Yamungu. In Swahili means a gift from God. So Zawadi Yamungu is a direct translation of my name, a Zulu name, Kosingi Pile. And I know that my father was waiting to have a boy child as a firstborn. But then they did not change the name either way. They still believe that I was Kosingi Pile. God gave them a gift, a girl child. And they named me way before they even knew I was a girl. Today, I'm a gift to the world with the music that I'm doing, a cultural practitioner and as an instrumentalist, as a preserver of our culture and our music.
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Na guitar, da ki tippi guitar, da ki black. Oh man. Bayani before this one featuring Ruga, God Bless, Schava, Intizio, Root Boy, Enjoyment. That's exactly what we have right here on Morning Reset, hashtag Morning Reset, and appreciating each and every moment of you taking your time and being part of it. We are headed to the last hour, and what's coming up, we'll tell you.

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1: Hey, hey, hey, it is the last hour of our morning reset, and thank you very much, man, for sticking around. In case you've just woken up, hey, welcome, it's okay. We ain't complaining, as long as you are part of it. Check us out on the socials on X, Instagram, TikTok, and YouTube at Channel Africa One. In an hour's time, you can go live on Facebook. 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Find it, follow the page, so that you can get the updates as well and be part of what's going to happen. And that will be with Rise and Shine and the rest of the programs that are coming through. Will take you to midnight. So if you are a big fan of audiovisual, that's your thing, check it out. 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
1: 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Gotta be checking out Mind Your Language. 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

0: Angela Kijo, a true testament of, you know, put in the work and be expressive with the gift that you have. Give it the best and everything that you have. And then there's that law of sowing and reaping. I believe she's in her reaping years right now, where we honor her for everything that she has done throughout the years. Big shout out to Angela Kijo, man, loving her. The excitement in finding out that she is coming to South Africa in September. I was like, yes! Africa. Lira before this one, feel good. Channel Africa, the African perspective. Hanging out with Shy Guy, Monday to Friday, 3 to 6 a.m. Central African time. We bring you Morning Reset. It should be your get up and go excitement kind of vibes. Right now, though, let's mind our language, Africa.
1: Mind your language. 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
0: I know there's a word you are wondering, okay, what's the word for today? And I have it right here. It is time. What is time in your language? I mean, these days you have it on a cell phone, and

0: 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Or maybe some hung somewhere in the kitchen wall or somewhere there in the dining room wall. 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Yeah? Just want to find out, how do you say time? How would you explain to us what time is in your language?
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0: Shekinah with Kyle Dush, Back to the Beach. Prior to this, Johnny Drill, Ira Star, Young John, Colorado. 21 minutes past 5 Central African time. Good morning to you. Morning Reset on Channel Africa. We're checking out Mind Your Language Africa. And there is a word I'm looking for.
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0: The word for this morning is time. What is time in your language?
1: Okay, tozangonga nini sikoyo. What time is it right now? Ngonga. Ngonga is what we use to tell what time it is. Ngonga nini. Sanza nini. Ngonga nini. Oko kende kotala mutu wana na ngonga nini. What time are you going to see that person? That's how we say it.
2: Bon dia. Ki ora san? What time is it?
3: Time. Tyd. Tyd wys vir ons wanneer iets gebeur of hoe lank iets neem. Time shows us when something happens or how long something takes.
4: And if you want to explain what the time is, the word for time in Shona would be Nguwa. So if you wanted to ask someone what is the time, you'd say Nguwa Eju.
1: Time. Ifekele. What time it is. That's how we say time in French. Quel air. Quel air means what time it is. Air equals time in French.
0: Quel air. All right. Love it. Thank you very much for those lessons. And you must know that they are appreciated as we are bringing this continent in to unity. And we are just, you know, very patriotic, loving the continent and celebrating each and every ethnic group and each and every language. That's what Mind Your Language is about.
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0: It is Sam Deep featuring Tato Hansi Tandaza. You hear when the song starts. Hey, Sam Deep! Matipana! Oh my word, Casey, here it is with Uja Piano, DJ Storky with Emo Mastokos. Morning to you. Thank you very much for being part of the morning reset on Channel Africa, The African Perspective, Thursday morning edition. Let's find out who's celebrating today.
1: The birthday bars. The birthday bars.

0: Still to come, we have Rise and Shine. We're going to be chatting to them actually in about 11 minutes time from now. And then Motivational Minutes. Spin this amazing woman from Zambia, Mizinga Melu. We're going to still have her for this Thursday morning edition. Jwalani Tulongwepe comes through at 6 a.m. Central African Time with the first bulletin of the morning. All of that and more coming up. Happy birthday to Ashwell Prince, born today 1977, turning 49. He's a former South African cricketer and captain who played all formats for South Africa. He was a dependable left-handed, better known for his strong technique and consistency in the middle order. And he represented South Africa at international levels across the Test, ODI, as well as the T20 formats. Also on this day, Michael Mahendere, born 28 May 1983, is a Zimbabwean gospel musician, preacher, and businessman. As he celebrates his birthday today. Today, happy birthday to Divine Lunga, born in 1995. I believe he turns 30... Is it 31 today, I think? He's a Zimbabwean professional footballer who plays left-back, played for clubs in South Africa and Zimbabwe, also represented the Zimbabwe national football team. Known for his pace, defensive strength, and attacking support, down the flank, continues to be an important player at club and international level. He will be turning 31 years old today. He turns 31, yes. All right. Also, Queenie Rodbom celebrates a birthday today. I know she has over 20 years experience in radio. She worked for a couple of stations, actually. One here in Joburg, and I remember there was one when she went to work in Mpumalanga as well. Back in the Eastern Cape in Gqeberha now with the radio station. Happy birthday to Queenie. Remember they were a pair at some stage, eh? Mio and Queenie. Yeah. Anyway, happy birthday. Let's find out for today. Khomotso Mashabela, Mavis Mama Rahani, Kewin Thomas, Milton Chisano, Smangs Zulu, Innocentia Tsotetsi, Sbonga Mavuso, Mawandla, Zama, The Patriot, Ntlo, I worked with this guy actually. And I saw him actually recently. I think we met in Cresta Mall. He's a spokesperson for the... What's the political party again, man? How can I forget it now? The ATM, yes, that's him. Zama, The Patriot, Ntlona. Yeah, we work together, by the way, at... It's now known as True FM. It was CKI FM then, one of the SABC youth stations. And also Stephen Upukiri celebrating his birthday today. So if it's yours, happy birthday. And if you celebrate or know somebody that's celebrating today, happy to them.
1: The birthday buzz. The birthday buzz.

0: That's the vibration of a continent, moving as one. 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Today, this week, this Africa month, and beyond, we celebrate the African perspective.
1: Kodi mumadziwa bwino kuwerenga ndikuyankhula chinyanja mumakonda ntchito ya wireless mumafuna mutagwira ntchito mdziko la South Africa nanga muli ndi mapepala okulolezani kugwira ntchito mu South 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

0: If you were to meet him today, I'm talking about Bien from Kenya, and you ask him, how are things happening thus far? Man, he's having an amazing year. Remember, we know him from Sauti Sol, and he's currently the ambassador for the Basketball Africa League. Number one song in East Africa, this particular one I'm playing, featuring Ali Kiba with Finale. Before this one, Say Vibes, featuring Omalay, My Healer. 15, in fact, 550. Let's get to Rise and Shine next.
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2: Africa's long-term development blueprint, setting out an ambitious vision for a prosperous, integrated and self-reliant continent. At the heart of accelerating that vision is what's being termed Moonshot One. Dr. Joseph Piri, who's a senior research fellow, fiscal and financial sectors at the Zambia Institute for Policy Analysis and Research.
3: So Moonshot One is one of the strategic pillars under the current Agenda 2063. Now, in order to realize those quests for Agenda 2063, there's been multiple development plans that have been set across. I think prior to that, there was an implementation plan which was set 10 years ago all the way up until 2024. But now from 2024 to 2033, there's been multiple strategies that have been put across, and there are 7 in number. But one that I'm going to speak with to mostly is Moonshot One, which is basically the quest to ensure that we obtain middle income status. Moonshot One is to ensure that African countries can become middle income status by 2033. That is to have at least a minimum GDP per capita of $3,000 per person.
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1: Weekdays, 6 to 9 a.m. Central African Time is Rise and Shine. Good morning.
2: Good morning, Mr. T. Are you well? Happy Thursday.
1: Yes, indeed. How are you, sir? Are you well,
2: I'm
1: Peter?
2: Right. I had to think about that. It's been a funny week, but you know what? It's Friday Eve, payday Eve, everything
1: hey,
2: Eve.
1: Come on! That's what we care about, eh?
2: Amen. All right, so coming up on Rise and Shine this morning, we take a look at two major stories. The first one, growing tensions around undocumented migration in South Africa. We saw nearly 300 Ghanaians flying home yesterday, reportedly repatriated from the country. They say amid fears of xenophobic violence. And the question is South Africa heading towards another dangerous flashpoint? Well, the government says no. They say that it's unfortunate that Ghana chose this route. We'll be unpacking that. Then we turn to Senegal, where a dramatic political shakeup has taken place there and is unfolding after former Prime Minister Ousmane Sonko was removed from office, only to emerge as the Speaker of Parliament. Now, is this the beginning of a power struggle at the heart of one of Africa's most important democracies? And we say power struggle because actually these two, the President and the Prime Minister, were once allies. Not so much anymore. We'll unpack these stories and more right here on Rise and Shine in about 5 minutes.
1: Thank you very much. That is Peter Ndoro and Tshepiso Mokoena coming through between 6 and 9 a.m. Central African Time. Oh, politics of this continent are interesting. All right, we got to get to Motivational Minute. Her name is Mizinga Melu, a Zambian businesswoman, accountant, author, one of Africa's most respected banking leaders. In fact, she has served as CEO of major banking institutions and became one of the most influential female executives in Southern Africa. She also has motivational and leadership talks online. Speaking of those,
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3: You know, many times you feel stagnant in your career. You feel like you've been doing the same thing over and over. But I want to tell you that you can actually reinvent yourself. You've got no business being stagnant as a person who is growing. Reinvent yourself, grow your business, look for other opportunities, get to a point where you are reinventing who you are and you are more than what God intended you to be. So always go out there, reinvent yourself, and remember, you have no business being stagnant, feeling I am stagnant. No, you have a lot more to offer.
1: That is Mizinga Melu.
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1: Have you ever walked in at a place and as soon as you walk in, you feel this place feel rich? It feels rich. And then chances are, in the background, this song is playing. And all of a sudden, you feel rich too. I'm telling you, man. Brasipo Gumede says, when days are dark, friends are few. Trust me, Brasipo, we know that. We definitely know it. Let's do this tomorrow on The Morning Reset. 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
0: Si. Channel Africa represents every corner of this amazing land. From Lagos to Cape Town, Nairobi to Dakar, we've got you covered with the freshest news, music, and cultures. So,

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1: Plus. 6 o'clock Central African time. A very good morning to you. Thanks for joining us for this, the first hour of the Thursday edition of Rise and Shine on Channel Africa with Peter Ndoro and Tshepiso Makwetla. We begin the show with the news as we say good morning to Jwalani Tulongwepe, and that'll be followed by the sports headlines with the Musibudi Rachel Makura.
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3: Bye. Thank you, Peter. Good morning. The head of the World Health Organization has called for a ceasefire in the Eastern Democratic Republic of Congo in order to contain the Ebola outbreak. Tedros Adhanom Ghebreyesus says ongoing fighting is driving mass displacement and spreading the disease in overcrowded camps. Eastern DRC now faces a catastrophic collision of disease and conflict, with the Ebola outbreak in Ituri province outpacing response efforts. Over 900 suspected cases and over 200 suspected deaths have so far been reported in three provinces in eastern Congo, including the North Kivu province, held by the M23 rebels, and South Kivu province, controlled by rebels. Meanwhile, Uganda has closed its border with neighboring Democratic Republic of Congo to try to contain the spread of Ebola. Senior health official Diane Atwene told a press conference that the border will be closed for 4 weeks, except for Ebola response teams, humanitarian and security operations, and food and cargo transport. Uganda has reported 7 Ebola cases and 1 death in the outbreak, whose epicenter is in Congo's Ituri province. South Africa's Economic Freedom Fighters Party has called on National Assembly Speaker Togo Didiza to demand that she oppose President Cyril Ramaphosa's legal review of the Section 89 Independent Panel report on the Palapala matter. The party says it also wants an inclusive process in the appointment of legal representation. This after the president filed papers in the Western Cape High Court on Tuesday against the Section 89 Independent Panel report in order to review the recommendation of his impeachment investigation. Parliament has resolved to refer the matter to an impeachment committee following the Constitutional Court judgment. The African Transformation Movement has also filed papers to request the matter to be heard as early as August. The EFF says if the speaker fails to respond within 48 hours, then the party will seek urgent relief in a competent court. Still in South Africa, Deputy Head of Crime Intelligence in the Gauteng province, Feroz Khan, has approached the High Court in Johannesburg seeking to block the police service from accessing data from his electronic devices. Khan is also demanding the urgent return of the devices, arguing that SAPS did not have a warrant to search his house. The matter is expected to be heard today. In court papers, Khan has warned that the devices contain information on undercover operations, political killings, and gang violence investigations. He says any forensic analysis of the data could compromise national security. Independent security expert Azania Mnisi:
4: this argument is valid, that is raising that lots of secrets will come out and then it will put certain people, undercover agents, in danger in that regard, which is actually true. What I think the judge should do or will do is to weigh on those options, which one outweighs the other, and then a decision will be taken. Chances of success is 50-50, as far as I'm concerned.
3: And finally, a German court has sentenced a former member of the far-left militant group, the Red Army faction, to 13 years in prison. Daniela Klett was convicted for carrying out a string of armed robberies between 1999 and 2016. She went on trial last year after spending 30 years on the run. The BBC's Jessica Parker has the details.
5: The Red Army faction, or Baader-Meinhof gang, was a violent anti-capitalist group that was eventually dissolved in the late 90s. The robbery committed by a suspected former member, Daniela Kletter, happened after the group disbanded. The loot, it's claimed, was used to fund the fugitive lifestyles of Kletter and two other alleged accomplices who were still on the run. 67-year-old Kletter was finally tracked down to her Berlin apartment in 2024.
3: For any news stories you would like to share with us, please do send an email to newsroom@channelafrica.co.za or call us on +27 11714 4459. For Channel Africa News, I'm Cholani Tulo Mwepe.
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6: And coming up in your sports news this hour, South Africa named two uncapped players in the 2026 FIFA World Cup squad, while the AFCON under 17 competition reaches the semi-final stage. I'll tell you more at 6:30.
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0: program every single weekday morning between 6 and 9 Central Africa time. And this is the 28th of May, 2026. And just a reminder that Channel Africa is the international voice of the South African Broadcasting Corporation. 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If you want a full Channel Africa experience, that's where you need to go. You can also catch us, though, on the DSTV and OpenView audio bouquets, also on our social media platforms, Facebook at Channel Africa, and the other platforms at Channel Africa One. Channel Africa, yeah, we're always first with the African story globally. And this is the program with Peter Ndoro and Sepiso Makwetla. So what do we have this hour? What are we looking at? Medics in the Eastern DRC are racing to trace more than 3,000 Ebola contacts as the World Health Organization has warned of a catastrophic collision of disease and conflict in the region. The African Development Bank has welcomed the Republic of Congo's decision to allow visa-free entry for all African passport holders from next year. And South Africa's Electoral Commission has called on political leaders, the media, and citizens to defend the integrity of the country's elections ahead of November's local government polls. Those are just some of the stories that we'll be looking at this hour. There is so much more, so stay with us.
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2: What is missing is definitely accountability. And in our experience, really, lawsuits has been a way of bringing some accountability, both for governments that should hold, particularly your big extractive industries that are ravaging ecosystems in which communities are depending on for recovery, as per this panel discussion on how do we recover from climate shocks. And the climate shocks are brought by the extractive industry that is financed by our lovely banks, but also the government that is supposed to safeguard community through these projects that are pro-development, that are framed as development. The same government is not holding those organizations or companies accountable.
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1: 6:10, time now for our daily Africa roundup. Each morning, just after the 6 o'clock news, we bring you a concise update on the key developments shaping the continent and the world over the past 24 hours, with insights from our team of journalists, analysts and newsmakers. We place the day's biggest stories into context, helping you stay informed, connected and prepared for the day ahead. So let's begin with medics in the Ebola-stricken Democratic Republic of Congo facing a race against time to trace over 3,000 people identified as contacts of the infected group. Some 2,000 tests have been distributed, with a further 4,000 due to be sent out. The head of the World Health Organization has warned that the country is facing a catastrophic collision of disease and conflict with the Ebola outbreak. The BBC's Emery Makumeno reports.
2: The Congolese Health Minister, Dr. Samuel Roger Kamba, says more than 3,500 contacts of infected people are being closely monitored. They include family members who cared for the sick, as well as lower risk and occasional contacts. About 230 patients are receiving supportive care in Ituri, the worst hit area, as well as in North and South Kivu provinces, all in the east of the country.
3: Meanwhile, the Director General of the World Health Organization has called for an immediate ceasefire in the eastern DRC, and this to help contain the Ebola outbreak. Tedros Ghebreyesus says that ongoing fighting is fueling mass displacement

0: and accelerating the spread of the virus in overcrowded camps. Eastern DRC is now facing what he describes as a catastrophic collision of conflict and disease, with the outbreak in Ituri province outpacing response efforts. More than 900 suspected cases and over 200 suspected deaths have been reported across three eastern provinces, including North Kivu, which is partly controlled by the M23 rebels, and South Kivu, where the Alliance Fleuve Congo rebel group is active. The BBC's Barbara Plett-Usher has more on the story.
1: We've been speaking to a member of the medical charity Doctors Without Borders, who's on the ground, and he said that it will take weeks, not days, to get the infrastructure in place in order to be able to contain this epidemic. And a lot of that has to do with testing. The Doctors Without Borders official said, really, until we get a picture of what's happening here, until we get that testing capacity fully operational, we're just running behind the virus. We don't even know how bad it is.
2: The African Development Bank Group has praised the Republic of Congo's decision to grant visa-free entry to African passport holders from next year. President Denis Sassou Nguesso made the announcement as Brazzaville hosts the bank's annual meetings. Kailihle Khumalo filed this report.
3: The bank's economic outlook has painted a grim picture for Southern Africa. The growth is set to remain subdued at 2.1% due to higher energy costs, weaker mining and agricultural output. But for Central African countries, they'll see growth rising due to high oil demand. The continent faces an annual gap exceeding $1.3 trillion to meet sustainable development goals. Meanwhile, the Republic of Congo has announced that African passport holders will travel visa-free from 2027. Kailihle Khumalo, SABC News, Brazzaville, Republic of Congo.
2: South Africa's chairperson of the Electoral Commission, Mosotho Moeba, has called on political leaders, civil society, the media, and citizens to defend the integrity of the country's elections. Moeba was speaking at the launch of the Commission's 2026 local government elections communications campaign as the country heads to the November 4th local government polls.
4: The Commission welcomes robust public scrutiny, rigorous oversight, and constructive critique, and it does so transparently. In the work we do, there will always be something we want you to know and want you to see and we want you to help us deal with as may be appropriate. Indeed, such feedback is vital for our ambition of remaining a global leader in electoral administration. But public discourse must remain anchored in empirical facts. It must be embedded in the truth and it must respect our shared values.
0: So, South Africa's Electoral Commission chairperson, Mosotho Moeba, has urged political leaders.
2: So, that's because we're going to the November 4 polls for local government elections here.
0: Okay.
2: They've launched a communications campaign. So, we're going to see. It's an interesting time also and an interesting environment to be contending with the issue that we're contending with at the moment.
0: Yes, yes.
2: And that's how we come to the end of Africa Roundup.
0: Oh, is that the case? So I'm getting excited and rerunning a story that we'd already done.
2: I love that.
0: You can see who's not paying attention.
2: The moment there's a connect of two brain cells,
0: Okay, I'm here, everybody.
2: Okay, welcome, Peter.
0: Coming up shortly, what are we going to be doing? It's Central Africa today.
2: Yes.
0: Yes, it is. Central Africa is coming up.
5: Africa Matters Minute.
6: 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So we need to legally bind targets and mandates and create transparent public reporting systems, because what gets measured ultimately gets delivered. We need to have an independent oversight and verification that is not included within the institutions in which that needs to implement the just transition processes. And also we need need to have incentives and penalties for performance, including licensing, procurement, and achievement outcomes. So with accountability needs to be credible so that we can see we need to see the actionable solutions and steps being implemented.
5: Catch more Africa Matters content on www.channelafrica.co.za and on the Channel Africa app. Wake up to the stories shaping your day. Rise and shine with Peter Ndoro and Sibiso Makwetla.
0: Right, it's time for us to find out what on earth has been going on in the Central Africa region. And our man who keeps his eyes on the ground for us in that area of the continent is Aaron Ngambia. Very good morning to you, my brother. Welcome to the program.
7: Morning, Peter, and good to be with you again.
0: So, where to begin? Central Africa region battling with a deadly Ebola, and it's spreading at rapid speed. Serious concern, particularly in the DRC, where the WHO chief says conflict is just fueling and adding fuel to the Ebola fire.
7: Yeah, and unfortunately, that is what is happening. And it seems like not only in the DR Congo is this Ebola spreading so fast, but also in Central African Republic. We see that in Uganda. And so it's becoming a serious global pandemic. It's actually a continental pandemic. So far, we are looking at terrible, terrible numbers. We have at least 115 people that have died, including health workers, unfortunately.
0: Yeah, and it is just so reminiscent of the previous Ebola outbreak, which we managed to contain, but this one has this complication of this new strain, and it's just making the work even more difficult.
7: That's true. And unfortunately, this one does not even have a vaccine, a licensed vaccine for it. So you can imagine that the only thing that health workers are able to do now is to do preventative measures such as contact tracing, making sure that people are not crowded in the areas where there are cases of Ebola and things like that. So it's more on prevention now than treatment, because there's no licensed vaccine for it.
0: And then tragedy struck in Angola. We believe as many as 28 people died in a mine collapse. What do we know?
7: Yes, unfortunately, this is a very sad case in Angola. Out of the 28 people that have died, reportedly died, we know that at least 13 of them came from the same family. And what is happening in Angola is that for the longest time, the economy was reliant on oil and diamonds. And so with the diamond prices on the international market not doing so well and fluctuating, it's now this gold rush in Angola. There's discovery of gold, and the economy, the country wants to diversify from relying on oil and diamonds. And so in the process of doing that, we've seen that there's a lot of artisan mining, a lot of small-scale mining, and illegal mining that's been going on. So this is a case where we've seen that a mine has collapsed on people that were trying to mine illegally in unregulated areas, and even without safety equipment and PPE and things like that. So this is a very sad case, but it tells a story about the poverty in the country and how some families have to risk certain activities just to get by.
0: Still in Angola, we believe that the country is positioning itself as Africa's security and diplomacy hub.
7: Yes, so Angola is interestingly trying to bring the entire continent to, in fact, the entire world to be the center of this peace initiatives and also be the center of diplomacy. And we've seen Angola do that in the past. I mean, if you talk about the dispute in the eastern part of the DR Congo between Rwanda and the presidency or the administration of Tshisekedi in the Congo, we saw Angola try to mediate this. We saw Angola make an effort to do that. But officially, Angola has invited the African Union and is trying to position itself to actually be able to champion peace from this part of the continent. But not only that, they officially want the African Union chair, who is Mohamed Youssef, to actually pay attention to Angola in its efforts to try to champion peace and be able to position itself as a diplomacy for a diplomacy hub for the rest of the continent and the world.
0: Why do you think that Angola is trying to do this? What's driving this ambition? And how successful has Angola been so far, actually, in its efforts?
7: I think so far it's made quite efforts, and I think they've been successful despite the story of the Eastern DR Congo conflict. One of the reasons I think why Angola is trying to do this, it's because Angola itself is an example of a country that for so many years, over 30 years, were torn apart because of a civil war that went on for many, many years right after independence in the 1970s, all the way up to almost late 1990s and early 2000. So because of this history, I think the ambition and the drive for Angola is to be able to set that example that you could come from a history that is so distorted, but yet be able to be exemplary in pursuit of peace. The other reason also, it's because the African Union itself under Mohamed Yusuf tried very hard to set peace and diplomacy as its core focus in everything that they do. So Angola has been trying to work with the AU to do conferences, to do different kind of meetings in the country that foster peace, that talk about peace initiatives, as well as diplomacy.
0: Let's go to Gabon now, where the government has revised its economic growth forecast downward from 6.5% to around 4%. What do you think is contributing to this slowdown?
7: I could almost see this coming, and the reason for that it's because remember Gabon was went through a military coup, and then it transitioned from a military rule to civilian rule under the current president, and so he had been doing a lot of things to project Gabon as an example of this transition, as an example of a country that's coming from a conflict into something stable and prosperous. I think these projections were overstated, but it is not only unique to Gabon. I mean, we've seen countries, even Zambia, for example, it was projected that Zambia's GDP would be growing at 6% as of December last year, but the IMF and the World Bank degraded that to 4%. So there are certain factors, and sometimes could be external factors, that probably the government of Gabon completely had no control over. And also Gabon is rich in oil reserves. And so with the oil instability that's going on the market, international market, this could be maybe perhaps one of the factors. But I think that there was a lot of overzealousness on the part of the administration, and also the rush to be able to project themselves as the new dawn, as Gabon going through a new phase.
0: Our next story, I guess, it involves Gabon as well. The African Union has appointed former Burundian Foreign Affairs Minister Albert Shingiro as a special envoy for Gabon and Equatorial Guinea. What should we make of this appointment? What's the significance of it? And what role is the AU trying to play in stabilizing relations and supporting political dialogue in the region?
7: So there has been an ongoing dispute between Gabon and Equatorial Guinea. And this dispute is with regards to the three islands that pretty much Gabon occupies and has a military force, a military base on these islands. And so this case went up to the International Court of Justice, and the ruling came out that actually these islands, Beni, Konga, and Cocoteros, all of these three actually belong to Equatorial Guinea, and that Gabon would have to remove forces from these islands and be able to give back these territories to Equatorial Guinea. So after this ruling, I think there's been need for a transfer, a smooth transfer, and also some sort of settlement on both sides to dialogue and talk about the next chapter to this. Therefore, the African Union chair, again, Mohamed Yusuf, appointed His Excellency Albert Shingiro from Burundi to facilitate this process. So far, it seems like it might be a smooth sailing process, but we're yet to see what happens next.
0: And will Gabon accept this decision?
7: So far, it seems like Gabon is on board, seems to accept the decision of the International Court of Justice. And so, like I said, I think maybe the physics of this or the smooth transfer, the transition, might have some technical issues to deal with. But by and large, in principle, Gabon has been able to live with this judgment that's come from the International Court of Justice.
0: And then in the coming days and weeks, are there any issues that we should be paying attention to in the Central Africa region?
7: Well, the World Health Organization has actually provided a list of almost 10 countries, including Zambia on that list, Angola, and most of the other countries in Central Africa that potentially could suffer from this new outbreak of Ebola. And so there's need to keep an eye on that. There'll be lots of stories coming up. Hopefully we can contain this, and hopefully that this can be something that will be sooner rather than later treated. But like I said, the challenge with this is that there's no licensed vaccine so far, and that it seems to be quite a deadly outbreak, and more people are dying from it. So we need to pay attention to what happens in the region. People need to pay attention to some of the information coming from experts and warnings and things that needs to be done. The other problem that we have seen in the DR Congo is that there's a lot of misinformation about this. So, you know, people that are supposed to be isolated who have these cases are trying to run away from these isolation centers. Right. Sometimes people have actually even burnt down, you know, these shelters that have been put up to try to contact trace and treat people and isolate them from others so they don't spread the disease. And so because of misinformation, we've seen mobs and people go and burn these shelters down. So because of this, I think this crisis might become severe, and we may have to pay attention to cases around Ebola. But also, we are still going to hear a lot of stories about the peace deal between Rwanda and Congo DR because of the dispute in the eastern part of the Congo. And this is what makes the problem even worse for Ebola, because the cases are being reported along the borders where there's so much people crossing.
0: Right. And I think we spoke a lot about that earlier. Sadly, we're going to have to leave it there for this week. We look forward to more Central Africa analysis next week at the same time. Aaron, great talking to you.
7: Good talking to you. Thank you for having me, Peter.
0: That's geopolitical analyst Aaron Ngambi joining us, talking about what's been happening in Central Africa. It's 6:31. It's time for your news headlines with Jolani Tulongwepe.
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5: Headlines. The African Perspective.
8: Thank you, Peter. Good morning. Making headlines, a flight carrying dozens of Ghanaians repatriated from South Africa has landed in Ghana's capital, Accra. The group departed from the OR Tambo International Airport in Johannesburg yesterday. The head of the World Health Organization has called for a ceasefire in the Eastern Democratic Republic of Congo in order to contain the Ebola outbreak. And finally, five people trapped in a cave in Laos in Southeast Asia for a week have been found alive by rescuers. However, two others remain in the remote network of underground tunnels which the men had entered to in search of gold. I will have details on these and other stories at 7 o'clock.
5: SABC News. Headlines. The African Perspective.
2: Thank you so much, Dralani. It is now 28 minutes to 7. Let's take you to the sports desk where Musibudi Rachel Makura is standing by.
5: Sports. On Channel Africa. The African Perspective.
9: Thank you so much, Tabiso. A very good morning from the sports desk. Well, Hugo Bruce, the head coach of the South African national men's football team, has selected his tried and tested squad for the upcoming 2026 FIFA World Cup and did so last night in the capital city, Pretoria. But he did include two new caps in his 26-player group for the tournament in the USA, Mexico, as well as Canada. So defenders Olwe Tumakanya as well as Bradley Cross were both not involved in the qualifying period and will now make their national team debuts if selected in either Friday's warm-up fixture against Nicaragua or at the World Cup. Meanwhile, Burnley striker Lyle Foster will lead the line with 19 of the 26 players based in South African League, while there is also a place for Themba Zwane, whose calmness as well as experience will be seen as vital at this year's World Cup. By the way, the World Cup is the swan song to coaching for the Belgian tactician Hugo Bruce, who has already said he will call time on his career as a coach after the finals of this year's tournament. Meanwhile, SABC Sport understands that Jamaica will give Bafana Bafana the much-needed final run before their 2026 FIFA World Cup opener against the co-host Mexico. South Africa will open the 48-team tournament on the 11th of June in a repeat of the 2010 World Cup opener at the FNB Stadium, with Jamaica having also been one of the national team's final matches that they played just before the tournament 16 years ago. SAFA's Chief Executive Officer Lydia Muyapao has exclusively revealed to the national broadcaster that they have secured the fixture against the Reggae Boys, who are expected to give Bafana Bafana a good run just before their opening match.
10: So we have secured a match for the team, which according to Mr. To the VP, it will be announced shortly in terms of what, you know, it's a matter of signing the contract, because we need to agree with the member association that we're dealing with in terms of the announcement. Otherwise we'll be you know, what if there something happens and we don't sign the contract? But we are 99% there, and we are almost at the cross line, but we have agreed we have agreed everything. It's just a matter of them returning the signed contract to us.
9: Meanwhile, Bafana Bafana will depart for Mexico this weekend and are expected to play their final friendly match either on the 3rd or the 4th of June in Pachuca, where they will be based for the duration of the tournament. SAFA's Vice President Linda Zwane says they are planning under Coach Hugo Bruce's guidance.
11: Look, we have a game here in South Africa on the 29th, and we have a game there, yes, which we'll announce. So it's not true that, but everything we do, it's on the basis of what the coach requests. So if the coach says, I'm not interested in playing, we'll abide by that, because these are the people who know what they are doing, and we have to, as an association, support the coach in whatever they might want to see happening. So I think that is the position.
9: All right, so the AFCON Under-17 tournament has reached now the semi-finals. Senegal will be playing in the semi-finals and later on today facing off with Morocco in the second semi-final at the Moulay Al Hassan Stadium. So Senegal advancing to the semi-finals of the CAF Under-17 AFCON tournament after dramatic penalty shootout victory over Mali, winning 4-2 following a 1-1 draw in 120 minutes. The Taranga Cubs having topped Group D with 6 points, winning 2 and then losing 1 at match in the group stages. The host side meanwhile defeated Cameroon 1-0 in a hard-fought quarterfinal to keep alive their bid to retain the title that they won on home soil previously. Egypt meanwhile produced one of the standout performances of the quarterfinals, dismantling Cote d'Ivoire 4-1 to reach the semi-finals of the Under-17 AFCON. They'll face off with Tanzania, who have emerged as one of the stories of this year's tournament, reaching the semi-finals after a thrilling 3-3 draw against Algeria, went on to win that encounter 4-3 on penalties. And finally, in some netball news, the Zambezi Eagles coach Simbarashe Mlambo says he's encouraged by the way his players are being tested and gaining valuable experience despite the slow start to the second leg of the 2026 Telkom Netball League in South Africa. The Zimbabwean side secured their first win of the tournament on Tuesday following a 58-47 victory over the Northwest Flames. Mlambo says the TNL remains an important platform for his young squad as they now continue building towards the 2027 Netball World Cup qualifiers that are set to take place in Kenya from the 19th to the 26th of September. 6:38 a.m. Central African Time. It concludes your first sporting update this morning on Africa Rise and Shine. For any sports stories you'd like to share with us, do remember to send us an email to newsroom@channelafrica.co.za. Alternatively, call us. The newsroom line is +27 11714 4459. I'm back with more sports news in the next hour for Channel Africa Sport. I am Musibudi Rachel Makura.
5: Sports on Channel Africa. The African perspective.
2: Thank you, Rachel. 21 minutes to 7. Peter.
0: Yeah, so.
2: Yes.
0: Yesterday.
2: Mm-hmm.
0: I don't know what to make of it. So we're very proud and very excited about the 26-man squad that was announced by Coach Bruce. The president was there and he wished them all well and they look great. And we hope they're going to do well. I think they're going to get out of the group stages alongside Mexico. What disturbed me personally, and I don't know if anybody else noticed, so 32 players arrived at the venue at the presidential guest house. 6 of them didn't make the final squad. And so they didn't get to come into the room where everything was happening. They were stuck behind the scenes and had to watch this thing through windows. I just think that there should have been a better and kinder way to deal with it. Tell the players in advance
2: that you're not making it on this team,
0: so
2: and therefore
0: don't get on the bus.
2: Yeah. I suppose, and I'm not excusing it, and I certainly agree with you that it's very cruel. Perhaps the thinking was like, it's a whole big surprise, but they didn't think it through.
0: This isn't a beauty contest where you see whether you made it to the second round.
2: It's a beauty contest on the sporting field.
0: No.
2: But it just the optics are really bad.
0: Yes, and not to be allowed
2: in the
0: room. And
2: very exclusionary, like so publicly exclusionary, yes. Absolutely.
0: And that you don't make it into the room at least. You know,
2: and
0: you're
2: coming through the window.
0: No. We can't do that.
2: No, comrade. Comrade, no, you can't do that.
0: Business news coming up shortly.
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0: Right, it's time to find out what's been happening in the world of business, commerce, economics. And at the Business News Desk, we say good morning to you, Nolutando Buthelezi.
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14: Thanks, Peter, and good morning. South African Deputy President Paul Mashatile will undertake a working visit to India today in a bid to strengthen diplomatic and economic ties between the two countries. The visit will include engagements with Indian business leaders and investors aimed at boosting trade and investment. The acting spokesperson for the Deputy President, Keith Khoza, says that South Africa and India share deep ties.
15: South Africa and India enjoy a long relationship together, which is based on shared history, cultural ties, and a shared vision of the world through its principled approach of non-alignment and supporting the development of the Global South through its promotion of South-South partnership.
14: In other news, the South African Medical Technology Industry Association has called for urgent and measurable action to resolve the escalating supplier debt crisis within Gauteng's public health system. The association says that suppliers are owed upwards of $43 million. It added that the prolonged non-payment of invoices is threatening the survival of crucial medical technology businesses and placing the continuity of patient care at severe risk. Monica Lucas is the vice chairperson of Summit.
16: It is the debt owed to the suppliers around the country that supply the Gauteng Department of Health with medical technology. That's anything from a bandage or a syringe to an x-ray machine or an MRI machine to an implantable cardiology stent. It's a combination of issues. It's a cash flow challenge. It is a human resources issue. But at the bottom line of it is the issuing of purchase orders and the payment processes that unfortunately is leaving the Gauteng Department of Health non-compliant with the PFMA.
14: The African Development Bank Group has praised the Republic of Congo's decision to grant visa-free entry to African passport holders from next year. President Denis Sassou Nguesso made the announcement as Brazzaville hosts the bank's annual meetings. Khayelihle Khumalo has more.
3: The bank's economic outlook has painted a grim picture for Southern Africa. The growth is set to remain subdued at 2.1% due to higher energy costs, weaker mining and agricultural output. But for Central African countries, they'll see growth rising due to high oil demand. The continent faces an annual gap exceeding $1.3 trillion to meet sustainable development goals. Meanwhile, the Republic of Congo has announced that African passport holders will travel visa-free from 2027.
14: Moving on to other news, Australia's Invictus Energy has signed a petroleum production sharing agreement with the Zimbabwean government, marking a major step forward for its Kabora Basa gas project. The agreement was signed in Harare between Zimbabwe and Geo Associates, a subsidiary majority owned by Invictus Energy. Chief Executive Scott McMillan says that the deal uses a hybrid model, allowing the Zimbabwean state to choose between taking a share of profits or a share of future gas production. U.S. banks have reported a 3.6% increase in their profits in the first quarter of 2026, rising to $80.5 billion as domestic deposits grew again and banks set aside slightly more against potential losses. The Federal Deposit Insurance Corporation reported on Wednesday that bank deposits had risen from the seventh consecutive quarter, and while bank provision expenses were up 2.3% in the first quarter, they were lower a year prior. We're moving on to the financial indicators now. US dollar in Nigeria is trading at 1,373 naira. In Botswana, it is 13 bula 31. Kenya, 128 shilling 54. And in Zambia, it is 18 kwacha 63. On to BRICS countries, $1 in Brazil trades at 5 real 04, Russia 71, rubles 22, India 95 rupees 77, China 6 yuan 78, and South Africa 16 rand 31. $1 is trading at 74 pence to the British pound and 85 to the euro. Looking at commodities, gold is trading at $4,383 and platinum at $1,895 per ounce, while Brent crude oil is quoted at $97.29 a barrel. For any business news stories that you would like to share with us, please send them through to newsroom at channelafrica.co.za. You can call us on +27 11 714 4459. For your Channel Africa Business News, I am Nolutando Buthelezi.
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2: And it is now just about 12 minutes. Listen, it's early in the morning, and of course the math is a bit challenging at this time of the morning. It's 12 minutes to 7. A very good morning to you. This is Rise and Shine. So let's look at smart glasses powered by artificial intelligence. I'm sure you've seen them. They are rapidly becoming part of everyday life. But concerns are growing around privacy, consent, and surveillance. Recent reports involving Meta's AI glasses have raised alarm after workers in Kenya allegedly reviewed private footage captured by users, including intimate moments recorded without people's knowledge. Experts are now warning that wearable AI technology could outpace regulation, especially in countries like South Africa, where questions around data protection and biometric privacy are becoming increasingly urgent. To speak about the risks, legal implications, and what this means for consumers, we're joined now by Alan Juma, lead cybersecurity engineer at ESET. A very good morning to you, Alan. Thank you so much for speaking to us. So I wonder, when a product like this comes onto the market, especially in South Africa, and interestingly enough, just my view is that the POPIA Act is pretty ineffective. So when an innovation or an application like this comes onto the market, does it come in a blank environment where there is non-existing regulations? How does it work out?
18: Well, I would say this, that POPIA and other laws in South Africa actually do, to some extent, actually address some of these things. But there's a foundational assumption in POPIA that the collection of data is visible, it's deliberate, and a person can either consent or refuse to their recording. However, now with smart glasses, it is actually what we call incognito, or it's inconspicuous. I can just put on my glasses and anybody will assume that I'm just wearing normal, you know, glasses, maybe to cover myself from the sun, or these are maybe prescription glasses. So it removes that area whereby I, as the victim, can give or reject consent of me being viewed, of me being recorded, sorry.
2: So you're saying, you know, they are marketed and received as convenience devices, lifestyle, you know, devices, but they can actually become an invisible surveillance tool. Are people, when they buy these things, aware of this? As in, do you think it just happens by accident, or there actually are people who are going out there to buy these while at the same time ignoring privacy laws?
18: I would say you will have two main categories of buyers. normal people who just want to be with the latest fashion, with the latest technology, who are just curious. And then you'll have your more sinister or more nefarious users who are actually buying, knowing that fully well this has other capabilities other than just the normal usage. In theory, actually, it can be used for serious surveillance. Recently, there was a research done by some students in Harvard whereby they actually bought some smart glasses, hooked it up to IG Live, and hooked it up to an AI model that they had written. So what they were doing is they were recording people and doing an image search in real time. So I would they put on glasses and said hi to people, and immediately they got real-time data of who these individuals were, their personal information such as their mobile numbers, you know, their addresses, who their parents are, what they work. So if somebody has an ulterior motive, there's no telling what they can do with such a tool or with such technology just at the, you know, on their eyes or on their faces.
2: So just explain this to me. It's quite interesting. So you say people can actually obtain people's personal details very quickly just by wearing these glasses?
18: No, I'm saying that it can be used if somebody has an ulterior motive. So in this particular case of Harvard that I just gave an example of, yes, they were using them in the normal way whereby they just wanted to record and see what it feels like to have smart glasses. However, it can go beyond that. If somebody has an ulterior motive, they can actually hook it up to AI models, which will in real time do an image search of the videos or the pictures that they're taking. However, this is in the case of a malicious user. For an everyday user, a normal user, the challenge might be, getting sensitive details inadvertently. For example, you key in your PIN on your ATM, you're putting in your credit card details. All this data is recorded and stored somewhere. It can be used for, you know, AI training models, or it can, if it falls into the wrong hands, you can find yourself the subject of a data breach or maybe a financial breach.
2: So is South Africa legally and institutionally ready for these devices? Are there countries out there who are? And if you could just share with us some of the regulatory environment hallmarks that exist.
18: Okay, so in South Africa, we have a number of laws, actually. We have the POPIA, which is doing a great job and as far as laying the foundation is concerned. And also we have the Domestic Violence Act, and also we have the Public Recording Act. So these provide the foundation. However, there's still that major issue of requiring consent. And it assumes that somebody is doing this, you know, visibly, and you can see the marks. Because, for example, in as far as recording is concerned, I'll take out my phone and try to record, and everybody out there will know that this individual is doing something on their phone, or if I have a camera. However, where it is silent and where it can get a bit, you know, in the gray area is if it is not so conspicuous that I'm actually recording or I'm doing any surveillance. Now, how do I, as the user, withdraw my consent if I don't even know that I am being recorded? And also, the concept of, POPIA does place a huge responsibility when it comes to data collection on the data collector, that I have to tell you that I am recording you and I'm using your data for this particular purpose. But now in this case, that is removed. So unfortunately, technology has outpaced legislation, but there are countries, especially in Europe, especially with the GDPR, that does go into deeper levels as far as legislation of maybe, even recording without consent of an individual. What are the ramifications of such an act?
2: And just please share with our viewers, our listeners, that case of the Russian vlogger who was recording women in Kenya and Ghana. What happened there? How was he found out?
18: So it's a very sad case. So this particular individual from Russia had come to Kenya and Ghana on holiday, and they were wearing smart glasses. And what he was doing was he was recording intimate moments with very many ladies. And after he had recorded all these intimate moments, he uploaded them to his page, possibly for monetization. And also it is suspected that some of this content found itself in, you know, blue movies or, you know, adult content. Now, when people noticed this, when users noticed this, there was a lot of hue and cry in these particular African countries, whereby they raised the issue and the governments were involved. However, the challenge is in such a breach of privacy, there is weak cross-border legislation, cross-border jurisdiction, because with what particular law will you try and extradite this individual to your country to face charges? So as far as we know, yes, there was government involvement in both countries, but there has not been anything, any further steps to apprehend or even bring back or charge this particular individual. So these are some of the examples of how the weak laws, you know, enable, you know, nefarious activities or nefarious actions as far as smart glasses are concerned.
2: When you describe these smart AI glasses as high-risk AI systems, can you just expand a little bit more about the distinction to other AI systems?
18: Okay. I would say the biggest risk with this is, number one, of course, with any other AI tool or any other technological tool, is the human in the gap or human in the loop, whereby we are the weakest link. Why am I saying this? Because they're what we call third-party applications. You'd want, once you record the content on your smart glasses, you'd want to link it up to other third-party applications, maybe to edit your videos, to edit your photos, or maybe add some more additional features to what you've already recorded. Now, the safety or the security measures in such third-party applications, AI or not, they are not fully guaranteed. They can't be compromised, they can't fall into the wrong hands, and that's where the danger lies in. And also, these particular smart glasses have a storage of 32 GB. And with any other device, you need to have protection, you know, as far as passwords are concerned, as far as maybe adding this, the two-factor authentication is concerned, making sure that it is locked tightly. However, due to human tendencies, we reuse passwords. We don't go the extra level as far as securing our accounts, and in this case, smart glasses are concerned. So there is always that danger that your password can get leaked, or you know, you might be the subject of an advanced attack whereby this footage is taken advantage of or taken from your hands. And there's always the danger of, you know, we want to go to Instagram Live. Anybody wants to do that. And I assure you that actually during the World Cup, we will see people, you know, filming the matches on their smart glasses on IG, because we want to show people that we are with it, with technology. The danger there therein lies if you're streaming from a weak Wi-Fi connection, anybody can intercept that particular traffic and redirect it to their site for whatever use they may want to use it for.
2: And just on that note, is it forming part of a growing, emerging criminal economy, and how, and other laws keeping up with it? Because, I mean, you also mentioned in your article about incidents in the UK.
18: Yeah, so in this particular incident in the UK, there was a lady who was actually filmed on the beach while she was just swimming, you know, doing her thing. And it was put on a public website whereby it garnered millions and millions of views. Now, when the user discovered that, you know, people are viewing her online, she wanted that video to be taken down. However, she was informed that actually taking down that particular video is a paid service, and the people who specialize, the organization that specializes in this particular paid service. So she had to, you know, she was told, if you want your video taken down, you have to pay the service, not even from the one who uploaded it or the organization that uploaded it. This is from third party or other applications or other people who specialize in this particular instance. Now, that's where now law needs to come in. If, for example, I find my information has been uploaded to the internet without my consent, should it really be fair if I need to pay for it to be taken down? Or should the law help me in terms of protecting me and saying that the one who uploaded it should bear the cost of taking down my particular video or my particular images? So these are some of the gray areas that we're talking about, whereby, you know, the law needs to come in quite clearly and stipulate what should be done in such an area. And the truth of the matter is technology, unfortunately, will always outpace legislation. And South Africa actually is in a very good position whereby we can set the standard as far as Africa is concerned with legislation for AI, with legislation for technology, smart glasses using AI. And we are going, so South Africa is doing some ways in ensuring that it is ahead of the curve. In April, there was the AI law draft that was released for public participation. So this is the right direction as far as getting, you know, views from the public on how South Africa can actually legislate such emerging technologies.
2: Alan Juma, thank you very much. Lead cybersecurity engineer at ESET, talking about AI-powered wearables and the laws around it. 7 o'clock, let's take you to the news desk. Shwalani Tulo Mwebe is standing by.
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8: Thank you, Tepiso. Good morning. A flight carrying dozens of Ghanaians repatriated from South Africa has landed in Ghana's capital, Accra. The group departed from the O.R. Tambo International Airport in Johannesburg yesterday. Ghana's government chartered the flight following a wave of protests against undocumented migrants in South Africa. Further departures are expected in the coming days. About 800 Ghanaians are reported to have registered for repatriation. Meanwhile, the Border Management Authority in South Africa has confirmed that it processed and repatriated 295 Ghanaian nationals. The BMA says most of the travellers were undocumented, with many found to have overstayed their visas, resulting in them being declared undesirable under South Africa's Immigration Act. Five people were prevented from leaving due to immigration and documentation concerns, including an asylum seeker, a traveller without valid travel documents, and a woman travelling with two minors without the required consent paperwork. BMA Deputy Commissioner Mme Mokgosi says the move reflects strict enforcement of South Africa's immigration laws.
19: These decisions are in line with the BMA's mandate to facilitate the legitimate movement of persons and goods. The travellers who were denied departure due to the above reasons were handed back to the Ghanaian High Commissioner for future repatriation should they meet the relevant immigration requirements for departure.
8: Moving on to other news, the World Health Organization's head, Dr. Tedros Adhanom Ghebreyesus, has called for an immediate ceasefire in the east of the Democratic Republic of Congo. He says this would enable health workers to contain the spread of Ebola. About 1,000 people are showing symptoms of Ebola in the eastern province of Ituri. Government officials in the area have announced the first confirmed recovery from the disease. The BBC's Barbara Plett-Asha reports.
20: It's in an area that is insecure. Dozens of armed groups have operated there for many years. The infrastructure is very bad. Transport links, we were told, meant that actually moving the materials that are now being brought in takes a very long time. And there's no treatment for this disease. There's no vaccine either. So what you need to do is test, isolate, and then pursue people who have had contact with the patients. But that is hard to do because of what I've just said, and also because the local population, many of them are suspicious. They don't necessarily believe that there's a disease that they need to worry about.
8: South Africa's Economic Freedom Fighters Party has called on National Assembly Speaker Togo Didiza to demand that she oppose President Cyril Ramaphosa's legal review of the Section 89 Independent Panel report on the Palapala matter. The party says it also wants an inclusive process in the appointment of legal representation. This after the president filed papers in the Western Cape High Court on Tuesday against the Section 89 Independent Panel report in order to review the recommendation of his impeachment investigation. Parliament has resolved to refer the matter to an impeachment committee following the Constitutional Court judgment. The African Transformation Movement has also filed papers to request the matter to be heard as early as August. The EFF says if the Speaker fails to respond within 48 hours, then the party will seek urgent relief in a competent court. Five people trapped in a cave in Laos in Southeast Asia for a week have been found alive by rescuers. However, two others remain in the remote network of underground tunnels which the men had entered in search of gold. An international team of divers had been trying to reach them while local people used pumps to bring down the water levels. Thai rescuer Keng Kach Banga Kwang videoed a message. The five were safe.
21: At 4:30 in the afternoon, we found our target. We found them, five of them. The other two, we still need to look for them.
8: For any news stories you would like to share with us, please do send an email to newsroom@channelafrica.co.za or call us on +27 11 714 4459. 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
9: And coming up in your sports news this hour, Hugo Bruce finally announces his 26-man squad that will do duty for South Africa at this year's FIFA World Cup, while Elina Rybakina is out of the French Open, the biggest upset on day three of the second Grand Slam tournament of the year. I'll tell you more details at 7:30.
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6 minutes past seven. A very good morning to you listening, watching the second hour of Rise and Shine. It's the 28th of May, 2026, and inching very slowly towards the end of the month. But can you believe it? We're already almost right in the middle of the year, the month of June. Anyway, welcome to it. This is Channel Africa, the African perspective. You can stay connected to Africa and the world through us. We are the international voice.

0: Straight, I am Tshepiso Makwetla with Peter Ndoro this morning.
1: Good morning, Tshepiso Makwetla. Are you excited about the World Cup?
0: I'm excited, but I'd be even more excited if I could go there. Like, I would just love, especially the Mexico leg.
1: I mean, when it came to South Africa, it was a thing here. I mean,
0: when you feel like you are experiencing a piece of history and you're living through it.
1: Yes.
0: I remember, you know, I have such fond memories of our World Cup. Mamle Tambule and Tate Kaifas, Semenya, had this spot. I forget that hotel. It was used a lot. It's perched on the hill there. No, it's the other side. Kind of, what is it? But anyway, it used to be a spot. It's got great views. Yeah. And not far here from the Wits Business School, but just further down. But anyway, and you can imagine these two musical giants. And they'd host dinner sessions with live music. And I had such a glorious time.
1: It was a glorious, glorious moment. And everyone was involved.
0: And just being at the stadium, the mood was electric.
1: Wow. I traveled 6,000 kilometers covering the World Cup that year.
0: Wow.
1: Yeah, we got into a car and we were telling the stories of how people were watching it, not from the stadiums, but from... And the first place that we went to was a small garage outside Worcester. And they had a TV on a crate at the garage.
0: Oh, I can just see it.
1: And everybody was around watching. It was amazing. But anyway, we digress. What's coming up this half hour? 300 Ghanaians gone to Ghana. And more are going to be processed. I wonder if... questions aren't being raised because why aren't all the other countries evacuating their citizens?
0: Well, it's interesting to see on social media there's starting to be backlash from some Ghanaians who are asking the questions, what about us who've been here at home? Why are we not getting assistance?
1: Yeah.
0: Because remember, the Ghanaians who are going back home are being repatriated at the cost of state. And when they arrive, they're being promised some resettlement package of sorts, which means they'll be getting financial support. And there seems to be an echo of a promise of we'll give you jobs. And those that are at home are saying, but we've been here all along. How are you? So it's going to be interesting. And it's a pity that we have been trying to get a hold of Ghana's High Commissioner to SA, His Excellency Kwashi. I hope he does come back and talk to us to answer some of these questions. And just also tell us about long term. What is the solution?
1: Yes.
0: Because I don't think this is a sustainable long term solution to deal with what ultimately I think is a diplomatic issue.
1: Yeah. Anyway, that's... that story and more coming up this hour. Stay with us.
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3: The question that has often been asked is whether it's enough or not. And I think listening to the conversations earlier, it's time we reframe that question. It's not a question of whether it's enough or not, or whether it's going to come from Africa or it's going to come from overseas or from the global north. What is important in this context is to make sure that we are optimizing what we have. And there has been a lot of speakers that already alluded to that. Often the fingers got pointed at commercial banks, but I'm not here to defend commercial banks. We are a player, a key stakeholder in this whole mix. But what is important is, even if we have a quarter of that glass full, not half of it, what have we been able to do with it? How have we optimized it? We talk about policy, and the question that always goes through my mind, who is responsible for policy?
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0: 12 minutes past 7. Indeed, you are listening to Rise and Shine with Peter Ndoro and Tshepiso Makwetla. Continuing with some of the stories that are making headlines.

0: across the continent now. A lab in Senegal is playing a key role in responding to disease outbreaks across sub-Saharan Africa. The Institut Pasteur Dakar, a not-profit biomedical research center, was recently called in after a cruise ship off Cape Verde reported suspected cases of a deadly strain of hantavirus.
1: In early May, a cruise ship became stranded off Cape Verde with passengers suspected of infection with a deadly strain of the virus. The ship had stopped at several remote islands, and the World Health Organization needed answers. A plane with specimens collected from the suspected cases on board landed in Senegal on May 5th. At the Institut Pasteur de Dakar, scientists worked through the night. Within 24 hours, they had produced a partial genome showing the illness affecting the passengers, the Andes strain of hantavirus. That matched findings from labs in South Africa and Switzerland. The WHO announced the findings at a press conference. The role of the West African lab has not previously been described in detail and shows how global research networks can help contain outbreaks. Dr. Moussa Mouazdane is a virologist and head of the sequencing platform at Institut Pasteur.
2: It's crucial to have in different parts of the world the capacity and the capabilities to detect those different pathogens, different threats, to identify the etiologies. I know that the boat was close to South Africa, and NICD did the confirmation. It was close to Cape Verde, and the samples were shipped to Dakar, IPD in Senegal, Institut Pasteur de Dakar in Senegal. And we'll also be able to make the confirmation, the diagnostic, and the genomic characterization. This is really impactful because it shortened the turnaround time. It's really important for the clinical case management, but also for the contact tracing. This is really, really key.
1: A few days after the initial tests, laboratories worldwide compared sequences to identify mutations that could affect how the virus behaves. How quickly it could spread was a critical question. Fortunately, no significant mutations were found compared to a 2018 outbreak in Argentina.
2: Now we are continuing to work together with different labs involved to better understand, have a better resolution of what's happened. Because the most important thing now is to know what is the windows of exposition in Latin America, because we are all in Latin America at the moment. I mean, we need to know what is the real source of infection. And this is what is done with collaborators in Chile and Argentina, alongside people from Netherlands, from Switzerland, and from South Africa, among others.
1: Questions remain, including where and when the first infections occurred. Those answers will be key to preventing further spread beyond endemic areas. The hantavirus outbreak has highlighted the role of global laboratory networks, many of which, including the Institut Pasteur, have recently lost funding for pandemic prevention.
0: And at 16 minutes past 7, let's give you an update on this. Some of the Ghanaians repatriated from South Africa's OR International Airport yesterday say they are happy to be returning home to their home country. At least 300 Ghanaian nationals boarded a flight chartered by their government as part of the government expatriation program. This follows a wave of protests against undocumented immigrants that have been taking place in southern Africa. Tuto Ngobeni has more.
3: The 300 Ghanaians expatriated on Wednesday morning from OR Tambo International Airport, east of Johannesburg in South Africa, is the first group of a broader effort by the Ghanaian government to assist up to 800 citizens seeking to return home to Ghana. Over the past few months, South Africans have been embarking on nationwide protests against undocumented migrants. Some of these protests, led by the civic movement March on March, have placed some of the country's challenges on the doorsteps of illegal immigrants. These include criminal activities, including the peddling of drugs, the lack of jobs for locals in the informal sector, saying undocumented immigrants are employed in the sector as they agree to be paid slave wages. Reporter Ditaba Tsotetsi, who was at the airport as the Ghanaians were being processed for departure, says some of them expressed relief to be returning to their home country.
4: Even though they don't want to speak on camera or to be recorded, but off the record, they say they are very happy to go home. They feel unsafe in South Africa. They feel South Africans do not want them here anymore. So the best way is to go back home and see what they can do back into their country.
3: So that it says the next batch is set to be repatriated on Sunday.
4: 326 people showed up to say they want to go back home. But the plane can only take 300. So these 26 people will be included in the next flight, which is Sunday.
3: Meanwhile, Fred Duho, spokesperson for the Ghana Foreign Affairs Ministry, says this process started some 2 weeks ago following the headlines of what has been happening in South Africa, which includes a case of a Ghanaian national, Emanuela, who has since been repatriated.
5: The continuous attacks on some of our nationals, that really warranted the fact that most of them feel their lives are in danger, and so the numbers shot up to over 800. And as we speak, the process is still ongoing, and we are expecting the first batch of 300 in the country this morning, hopefully, if everything go on well in South Africa, as far as authorities granting permits and other necessary arrangements are completed. So that is how far we've come since the recent round of xenophobic incidents.
3: When asked a question regarding South Africa's home affairs through customs, saying of the 300 on that plane, only 10 had legal documents, Duho questioned African unity and further asked why the checking of documents is limited to Africans and not other illegal immigrants from other parts of the world.
5: The continent is supposed to be united for a common purpose. The continent is supposed to, we are supposed to be united as, why are you not doing this to the whites who are equally, have been in your country? Are you moving around checking their documents? Are you just saying that it's only Ghanaians, only Nigerians, only Somalians, only Africans, blacks who are living in South Africa without the right documentation? Is that what you're trying to prove? No.
3: For Channel Africa News, I am Thuto Ngobeni in Johannesburg.
6: Right, it's 7:20 Central African time. Nearly 300 Ghanaian nationals repatriated from South Africa amid fears of xenophobic violence have now arrived safely in Accra as concerns grow over rising tensions linked to undocumented migration in South Africa. Now, Ghana says that more than 800 of its citizens have registered to return home following recent anti-immigration protests and reports of intimidation targeting foreign nationals. Now, the demonstrations, led in part by groups calling for tougher action against undocumented migrants, come against the backdrop of South Africa's unemployment crisis and renewed debate over border controls, immigration policy, and South African authorities have condemned violence against foreign nationals whilst insisting that concerns over illegal immigration must be addressed through lawful channels. Well, for more on this, we're now joined by Kennedy Kabo Mabe, who's a South African migrant rights activist and former senior advisor to the Africa Diaspora Forum. Kennedy, thanks very much for joining us. Welcome to the program.
7: Thank you for inviting me, and a happy Africa Day to the listening audience, and I look forward to a conversation.
6: So, Kennedy, 300 Ghanaians already have left. It looks like there could be as many as 500 others. What does that tell us about the level of fear amongst migrant communities right now? Has it been blown out of proportion, or is what we're seeing a representative of genuine fear and a genuine problem?
7: Yeah, the situation with the Ghanaian repatriation is obviously a sad one, and it necessitates again the argument that many of us have made over the years, that the discussion around migration, xenophobia and Afrophobia in South Africa must be a very sober, clear, and also one that is based on facts. For example, in relation to the 300 who were departing yesterday, we had the High Commissioner on one hand saying that all 300 of them were waiting for their paperwork to be processed. That is yesterday. And this morning, the immigration officers, Home Affairs representative and police said, based on their own assessment, there is no records of any of those waiting for their paperwork to be processed by Home Affairs. So facts and evidence and a very honesty in this discussion is extremely critical, and is critical on the part of both who are affected and those who are also in leadership position, as in our government representatives and those who need to be involved as critical stakeholders here. So many of us, our position that the situation is very important and it must be put in context. And put in context meaning that migration and immigration issues is an international problem. It's not only facing South Africa, the whole world is wrestling with the problem, with this problem. But it's very, very critical for us to approach it very soberly and also with a focus on finding lasting solutions, and also a certain level of honesty about it as well. Because for anyone to stand up and say Africans did not support our struggle is historically inaccurate and wrong. And for anyone to say there are no serious problems South Africans are feeling in relation to some of the problems they are attributing to migrants, as opposed to saying that let's look at how our government has failed to provide jobs, our government has failed to provide social services, have failed to deal with the issues around education. So the discussion has to be sober, focused, and also long-lasting solution focused. And also put in context, and again, I keep saying that let's bring all the key critical stakeholders to the table. We've been dealing with this problem for many, many years in South Africa, but the government has failed to address it adequately in principle, and also providing the necessary resources that are needed. You know, border control is an issue that everybody has been talking about. Now we are told that the border management agency is working at 25% capacity. Obviously, that will create problems. We are having issues in the law enforcement area. You know, now thanks to General Mukwanazi for coming forward to say there are problems within the system, let's deal with them. So the same applies also in some of the areas in our various entities within our government, that we need to unpack these issues and we need to bring the right leadership. And also, you know, I was glad to hear the other day, ANC Secretary General Mbalula saying that, you know, these problems, we know they exist, but we are making a very concerted effort to address them. And he also highlighted the fact that, you know, border control is an issue, crime is an issue, but we should not also take advantage of the situation and over amplify it, and then also create an unnecessary media frenzy around it. But let's be very serious and conscious about it. And also the constitution must be respected, the law must be respected, but over and above everything else, we need to be able to come in a room, in an environment where we can have a very focused, deliberate conversation. Some of us over the years have also made an argument that maybe it's time for a national indaba. You know, it's not enough for the president to just on Freedom Day to say, you know, make a statement against xenophobia and Afrophobia, or for ministers to meet as a matter of agency to say March on March is a national crisis. Therefore, let's set up a team with deputy ministers to follow up. The problem is deeper than that. It requires more intentional, focused attention than I think our government has demonstrated so far. And the same applies to those who are, on the other hand, raising these issues, as in, you know, in the case of Mrs. Zuma and some of her colleagues in the March on March. I think they need to lower the temperature a little bit, so that they can, cool heads can prevail, and then we can have a kind of conversation that will lead to lasting solution. I am also of the opinion that many and average South Africans are not xenophobic. We have had Africans coming into South Africa, living with us for many, many years. Many of us as South Africans who have traveled, studied, and lived throughout the African continent and around the world. So our sensibilities and a comfort level with dealing with migrants is a lot more sophisticated than it has been portrayed. So again, we need to be very comprehensive and balanced in our approach, because stakes are high. And you know, you look at the situation and the way some of our government officials are approaching it. You can see that there's no honesty and seriousness around finding a lasting solution to this thing. Just like we find in many other government agencies. I mean, even in South Africa itself, you find there are problems all over our government department because our leaders are not dealing with employees' issues with honesty and candor that is required. And the issues of corruption, obviously, are also part of the equation, and we need to discuss them. So there are different aspects to this thing that I think, again, requires a very sober approach, and then the right players must be brought to the table. And I think this problem is surmountable.
6: And I'm so grateful that in one question you've managed to answer all of my questions, and right on time. Thank you so much indeed for joining us, Kennedy, and giving us a comprehensive response to the issue at hand. And as you say, I think adults must sit down in a room and discuss this thoroughly and not leave anything unturned. But thank you so much indeed for your insights this day.
7: Okay, thank you.
6: That was Kennedy Kabo Mabe, who's a South African migrant rights activist and former senior advisor to the African Diaspora Forum, speaking to us about growing tensions around undocumented migration and fears of renewed xenophobic violence in South Africa. It's time for your news headlines. Good morning, Jwalane Tulongwepe.
8: 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Headlines. The African Perspective.
9: Thank you, Peter. Good morning. Making headlines, some Ghana nationals from the first group to be repatriated from South Africa are relieved to be at home. They arrived in Accra last night after departing from the OR Tambo International Airport in Johannesburg in the morning. Nairobi residents have raised concerns over a proposed US plan to establish a quarantine facility in Kenya for American citizens exposed to the Ebola outbreak centered in the Democratic Republic of Congo, saying it should also be accessible to locals. And finally, Israel has issued mass displacement orders across an area of South Lebanon, accounting for more than one-eighth of the country's landmass. I will have details on these and other stories at 8 o'clock.
8: SABC News. Headlines. The African Perspective.
6: Right, let's take a look at what's happening in the world of sport as we say good morning to you. Musibudi, Rachel Makura.
8: Sports on Channel Africa. The African Perspective.
10: Thank you so much, Peter. Very good morning from the sports desk. So Bafana Bafana head coach Hugo Bruce has finally selected his tried and tested squad for the upcoming FIFA World Cup, and did so on Wednesday in the capital city, Pretoria, but did also include new caps in his 26-player squad for the tournament co-hosted by the USA, Mexico, as well as Canada. So defenders Olwe Tumakanya as well as Bradley Cross were both not involved in the qualifying stages, but will make their national team debuts if selected in either Friday's warm-up fixture against Nicaragua or at the World Cup. Meanwhile, Bernie striker Lyle Foster will lead the line with 19 of the 26 players based in South Africa, while there is also place for Themba Zwane, whose calmness as well as experience is seen as vital. The World Cup is a swan song for coaching for the Belgian tactician, that is coach Hugo Bruce, who has already said he will call time on his career after the finals at the FIFA World Cup. Meanwhile, SABC Sport understands that Jamaica will give Bafana Bafana the much-needed final run just before their 2026 World Cup opener against the co-host Mexico. Now, South Africa will open the 48-team tournament on the 11th of June in a repeat of the 2010 World Cup opener at the FNB Stadium in Johannesburg, with Jamaica having also been one of the national teams South Africa faced in preparation for the 2010 World Cup 16 years ago. So SAFA President, Chief Executive Officer Lydia Moyambao has exclusively revealed to the national broadcaster that they have secured the fixture against the Reggae Boys, who are expected to give Bafana Bafana a good run before their opening match.
11: So we have secured a match for the team, which according to Mr. To the VP, it will be announced shortly in terms of what, you know, it's a matter of signing the contract, because we need to agree with the member association that we're dealing with in terms of the announcement. Otherwise, we'll be, you know, what if something happens that we don't sign the contract? But we are 99% there, and we are almost at the cross line. But we have agreed we have agreed everything. It's just a matter of them retaining the signed contract to us.
10: So Bafana Bafana will depart for Mexico this weekend, are expected to play their final friendly match either on the 3rd or the 4th of June in Pachuca, where they will be based for the duration of the tournament. SAFA's Vice President Linda Zwane says they are planning under Hugo Bruce's guidance.
12: Look, we have a game here in South Africa on the 29th, and we have a game there. Yes, which will announce. So it's not true that, but everything we do, it's on the basis of what the coach requests. So if the coach says, I'm not interested in playing, we'll abide by that, because these are the people who know what they are doing, and we have to, as an association, support the coach in whatever they might want to see happening. So I think that is the position.
10: On to some tennis news now. The world number 2, Elina Rybakina, suffered a surprise second round defeat by 55th ranked Julia Stroboseva in the biggest French Open upset so far this year's tournament. Despite winning the opening set, Rybakina looked far from her clinical best as her opponent mounted an impressive comeback to win 3-6, 6-1 and 7-6. Known for her big serve and precise hitting, reigning Australian Open champion, Rybakina committed 71 unforced errors and also landed just 53% of her first serves. It is the first time that Rybakina has failed to reach the third round at the Paris Major since 2020, while it is also her earliest exit from a Grand Slam tournament since the 2024 Australian Open. So Rybakina's early exit also means Aryna Sabalenka will keep her world number one ranking regardless of her result at Roland Garros. And finally, in Formula One news, FIA President Mohamed Ben Sulayem is proposing a removal of terms limits for the position as the head of motorsports governing body. Now, the move would then enable the 64-year-old Emirati, who was re-elected unopposed in December as a result of a quirk in election rules that it prevented anyone else from standing to continue as president beyond the current 12-year limit. So under the current rules, the presidential term is 4 years and a person can stand for re-election twice before completing a maximum of 3 terms. The plan is also to change FIA. Rules will then be discussed and voted on at next month's FIA General Assembly, where it is expected to be passed by members. That concludes your second sporting update on Africa Rise and Shine. For any sports stories you'd like to share with us, do remember to send us an email to newsroom@channelafrica.co.za or give us a call. The newsroom line is +27 11714 4459. I'm back with the final sports update in the next hour with headlines just after 8 a.m. Central African time. For Channel Africa Sport, I am Musibudi. Rachel Makura.
8: 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The African perspective.
6: So 7:38 Central African time, and so much happened on this day in history, actually. But let me take you to Ethiopia, 28 May 1991. The Ethiopian People's Revolutionary Democratic Front took control of Addis Ababa, ending the Ethiopian Civil War and formally bringing down the Derg, the Marxist military junta that had ruled Ethiopia with an iron fist for 17 years. And in 1974, Haile Selassie, the leader of Ethiopia since 1930, had been deposed in a military coup, and Ethiopia's new rule set up a Marxist regime, executed thousands of their political opponents, and aligned themselves with the Soviet Union. War with Somalia and severe droughts. Military dictator Mengistu Haile Mariam. Guess where he lives right now?
0: South
6: Africa. He lives in a luxury villa in Zimbabwe.
0: Oh, you're right. Who lived here, Ken? Was it Madagascan?
6: Oh, yes.
0: Was it Ravalomanana?
6: Yes, Ravalomanana. No, Mengistu is alive and well in Zimbabwe.
0: Yeah, please arrange for a meeting.
6: I think you can get within 5 kilometers of that house.
0: I trust you. I'm deploying you, comrade. Please, I'd like to have a sit down.
6: All we can do is try. All we can do is try.
0: So at least we know that's in the pipeline.
6: All right.
0: Kind of the Ethiopians were, kind of what's the word, by the Italians?
6: Colonized, invaded one point.
0: By the Italians, so,
6: yes.
0: Okay, so we're going to have a look at your business news with Nolu Tando Nelisiwe Butelezi in just a minute.
6: Aywa, tazwon.
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0: Right, it's 19 minutes to 8. Let's take you to the business news desk with Nolu Tando Nelisiwe Butelezi.
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14: Thanks, Tepiso, and good morning. Economists expect the South African Reserve Bank's Monetary Policy Committee to increase in interest rates by 25 basis points following its meeting today. The bank will announce its policy rate decision in Pretoria this afternoon. The ongoing war in the Middle East has had an adverse impact on global oil prices. South Africa has not escaped the impact, resulting in higher fuel prices on the local front. Inflation jumped significantly from 3.1% in March to 4% in April, exceeding the bank's 3% target. Independent economist Elise Kruger.
15: While central banks generally consider to look through supply shocks, such as the oil price spike currently playing out, the probability of second round effects, that is, price increases in the broader basket as a result of the higher fuel prices, and the potential de-anchoring of inflation expectations will be on top of the minds of MPC members this week. With an average inflation forecast now of 4.4% for this year and 4.1% for 2027, I think the MPC will likely opt to hike interest rates preemptively in response to the deterioration in inflation outlook.
14: South African fuel retailers say that they are faced with a countrywide fuel sales drop, among other things, as a result of consumers consuming less at the pumps. This was said at the Convenience Leaders Exchange and the Fuel Retailers Association meeting, which was held earlier on Wednesday in Johannesburg. The FRA CEO, Reggie Sibiya, says that a drop in fuel sales comes at the back of the current high fuel prices due to the ongoing US-Iran conflict. Economists report. Meanwhile, in Kenya, the government officials have announced plans to adopt sugarcane-based ethanol production to help stabilize fuel prices, create jobs, and to revive the domestic sugar industry. The announcement was made at the 68th International Sugar Council Forum taking place in Diani, coastal Kenya. The Kenyan government intends to comprehensively review the Sugar Act and existing regulations to provide a legal and economic framework for domestic ethanol production at the same time, working closely with the Energy and Petroleum Regulatory Authority to develop fuel blending regulations. Moving on, Toyota Motors said that global vehicle sales have fell by 3.1% in April to 849,306 units, marking a third straight monthly decline as weak demand in China and the Middle East weighed on performance. Overseas sales dropped 7.5%, while Japan sales rose 24.2% following a rebound after environmental tax-related purchase delays. Sales in the Middle East plunged 33.7% and fell 25.4% in China. In the United States, Toyota's biggest market, sales slipped 4.6%. Global production rose 2.0%, supported by strong output in Asia. And then finally, Singapore Airlines says that it will expand its joint network between New Zealand and Singapore with Air New Zealand to meet growing travel demand between the two countries alongside key markets across Asia as well as Europe. The expanded network comes as carriers outside of the Middle East reroute flights between Asia and Europe away from major travel hubs in the region in response to the severe disruption in air travel caused by the US-Israeli war on Iran. The Air New Zealand SIA alliance will increase overall seat capacity between the two countries by 17% from late October 2026, adding 72,000 seats for the upcoming northern winter season. ANZ will launch three weekly services between Singapore and Christchurch with its 787 aircraft. Let's have a look at the financial indicators for this morning. $1 in Nigeria trades at 1,373 naira. In Botswana, it is 13 pula 31. Kenya, 128 shilling 54. Zambia, 18 kwacha 63. In BRICS countries, Brazil, 5 ril 04. Russia, 71 rubles 22. India, 95 rupees 77. China, 6 yuan 78. And South Africa, 16 rand 31. US dollar is trading at 74 pence to the British pound and 85 to the euro. We're looking at commodities now. Gold is trading at $4,383 and platinum at $1,895 per ounce, while Brent crude oil is quoted at $97.29 a barrel. For any business news stories that you would like to share with us, please send them through to newsroom at channelafrica.co.za, or you can call us on +27 11 714 4459. For your Channel Africa Business News, I am Nolutando Nelisiwe Butelezi.
13: Business News on Channel Africa, the African perspective. Wake up to the stories shaping your day. Rise and shine with Peter Ndoro and Sibiso Makwetla.
0: And it's just about 12 minutes to 8. You are listening to Rise and Shine here on Channel Africa, the African perspective. South Africa's International Relations and Corporations Minister, Ronald Lamola, has called for greater African solidarity and stronger regional cooperation, warning that irregular migration, youth unemployment, and socioeconomic pressures require collective solutions across the continent. His remarks come amid renewed debate over migration management, following reports of anti-immigration tensions in parts of South Africa and voluntary repatriation flights, including a group of around 300 Ghanaian nationals who have now returned to Accra. Ghanaian authorities say the group left amid concerns over safety and harassment, while South African officials maintain that most were undocumented. In fact, out of that plane ride of 300, we believe only 10 were, and many had overstayed visas as both countries continue engagements on migration and documentation. So, to speak about this, we're joined now by DEFCA spokesperson Crispin Peary about South Africa's response and broader diplomatic implications. A very good morning to you, Crispin. Thank you so much for taking the time to speak to us today. If you could just please share the latest with us in terms of the status of those ongoing binational talks between yourselves and Ghana on the issue of immigration. And are there any other nations that are showing signs or who have communicated to you that they are going to repatriate their citizens? Crispin, are you with us?
16: Yes, I'm with you now. Sorry about that. I just lost connection. The talks between us and Ghana are ongoing as it pertains to them requiring to repatriate the citizens. So it does require that we continuously engage about what the process is. And as you have already mentioned, we have to ensure that the individuals who are then repatriated back to South Africa, to Ghana, one, are not wanted for any criminality in South Africa, so that's a part of the verification process, but two, that they also comply with our laws. You would have seen in the statement issued by the Border Management Agency, one of the people who were due to for repatriation, a woman, was denied repatriation or was denied to board the flight because she came with kids that she couldn't produce documents for. So generally, the process requires that level of engagement, quite extensive engagement involving almost every single person that they are repatriating. And also then discussing the fact that out of all of these people that have volunteered to be repatriated by the Ghanaian government, a significant majority of them did not have documents, did not even have official travel documents, to the point that the Ghanaian government had to issue emergency travel documents. So there is extensive discussions on the matter, and we continue to engage to ensure that our laws are respected and we facilitate this process in a manner that is mutually acceptable for everybody.
0: And just that phrase, mutually acceptable for everybody, is the step that has been taken by Ghana of repatriation extraordinary in your view, just in terms of diplomatic relations? And could you also just clarify, if you do have numbers, when you say a significant number of those who want to be repatriated didn't have even, let alone travel documents, but actual documents, are you able to put a number to it?
16: The Home Affairs officials say that it's 290 out of 300 That's a staggering number. So that's almost 90% of the travelers didn't have, were not regular in South Africa, and some of them they didn't even have proper travel documents. So that's a staggering amount. We do think that the Ghanaian government's approach to this has been exaggerated, has not been within the confines of diplomacy. I think some of their matters could have been raised with us through the diplomatic channels, and we could have resolved these issues through the diplomatic lens rather than what we have seen, almost like a megaphone approach to this matter. And what's particularly concerning for us is their ability to amplify fake news from official government representatives. For example, we have seen the reports from them stating that Ghanaians are being killed in South Africa. And that's quite concerning because they've not been able to produce any evidence to that effect. Also, we've seen with the Nigerian government, them claiming that there have been extrajudicial killings in the Eastern Cape, for example. We don't even have a military presence in the Eastern Cape like that, or barracks in the Eastern Cape. So this type of misinformation and disinformation, which then gets amplified by official channels without officially checking with us through the diplomatic channels, is something that's really concerning. And we have raised this with our Ghanaian and Nigerian counterparts. That we do accept there is a problem. We don't want to see individuals usurping law enforcement authority and directly confronting foreign nationals. But at the same time, South Africans have a genuine concern around irregular migration, which the state has the authority to address and must address, and quite frankly will address. You will recall President Ramaphosa in the State of the Nation address had announced that we'll have 10,000 labor inspectors going into businesses, checking whether the individuals who are employed there are properly documented, are also treated accordingly with the labor laws of South Africa. But also, we have also seen over the past year, from April last year to April 2026 this year, 500,000 people being deported through the Border Management Agency process. So we do have a huge immigration issue in South Africa. But we thought that, look, really, we can see that law enforcement agencies are in place to deal with the matter and should also amplify their efforts to deal with the matter.
0: And just as you're speaking, Crispin, from what you're saying, it does appear there is a gap between constitutional protections, public frustration and state capacity. But as you clearly outline, that one has to look at it from both prisms. So when speaking to the Ghanaian counterparts, when you mentioned that 90% of those who left the country, is this indicative of criminal behavior? Because we want to understand how to frame it. The narrative seems to be different, as you say, from the end.
16: Yes, well, it's indicative of a number of things. It's also indicative of our own failures, unfortunately, from a law enforcement point of view, because it is important that we ensure that people who enter this country have the correct documentation. That goes without saying. And so if you have that number of people here, who some have overstayed on the 30-day visa, it does speak to our own capacity challenges, our inability to enforce the law in that regard, to track and trace people, to ensure that once your visa has expired, you leave. But also the consequence, I must state, all of those 290 people are effectively declared undesirable. So they will not be coming back to South Africa for the next 10 years. That's how the law works. If you are declared undesirable, it means that you then lose the privilege of visiting South Africa. And I've heard in some quarters this also then affects the privilege to visit other countries possibly, but that's something we are working on verifying. But this is something that the Ghanaian government has learned with us as we process these individuals. So it's something that is an ongoing discussion, and it's something that we would like to ensure we address systemically. Where we have a visa process in place, we expect other governments and their nationals to respect that visa process. But also, we should have the capacity to enforce our law and ensure that we address these issues. And you would have seen that with the Border Management Agency, they've also then received a budget increase during the Minister of Finance's budget votes. So there is a lot of effort to capacitate law enforcement agencies, to capacitate the relevant departments who are able to deal with these issues.
0: And I wonder what the minister's response is to Ghana's action of raising its concerns at AU level. Are we concerned as a country in terms of our reputation, given the fact that South Africa, for as long as I know, has always promoted Pan-Africanism and free movement within its country?
16: Not only Pan-Africanism, but the promotion of human rights, right? We do have a constitution that mandates us to center human rights in our approach to any matter. We have noted the concern and the intention to table the matter at the African Union, and we've welcomed it. We've welcomed it because it will then enable us to have a full-on discussion about the supply and demand factors that lead to people moving around the continent. And this is a discussion that we must have as a continent as a whole. South Africa is home to most of the migrants from Africa on the continent. And that's quite a significant thing, given that, I mean, there are 54 countries on the African continent and almost 4 million migrants. This is a conservative estimate of the International Organization of Migration. 4 million of those are in South Africa currently. So how is it that we have such a large migration population, yet we have principles in place like first country safe principle? That is, if a refugee moves from, for argument's sake, from the DRC, the first country that they should land in, that is the country of first safety. That is where they should be stored. So how would it be then that we have the significant number of refugees in South Africa? So we would welcome that discussion. Let's really look at how we are where we are, what leads to people moving and leaving their countries, because we do believe that people don't necessarily leave their countries just for the sake of it. They leave out of necessity, they leave out of seeking economic opportunities, and they leave because, yes, indeed, they're being persecuted. And what leads to these type of factors? So we have said discussion we'll definitely welcome. It's an important discussion, and we're willing to really have it as a continent. We should have this as a continent. It shouldn't be a South Africa problem alone, because there are push and pull factors that lead to migration.
0: If you can, Chris, put in about 40 seconds, it's a growing global trend. Is all of this pushing South Africa to consider a more securitized model of migration governance?
16: It's not pushing us to consider only a securitized model. I think there are different facets to it. We have to deepen economic integration across the SADC region as well, and also in the African continent, because people want jobs, people want economies to grow, and that we do believe if we're able to look at this from multiple facets, we'll be able to address the issue systemically, but not just from a security lens.
0: Thank you so much for your time, your thoughts and insights. Department of International Relations and Cooperation spokesperson Crispin Puri speaking to us about South Africa's response to rising migration tensions. It brings the time to 8 o'clock, taking you to the news desk for the latest update with Shwalani Tulo Ngwepe.
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9: Thank you, Tabiso. Good morning. South African migrant rights activist and former senior advisor of the African Diaspora Forum, Kennedy Mabe, says a comprehensive approach is needed to deal with the growing tensions around undocumented migration. The first group of Ghanaian nationals have been repatriated from South Africa amid fears of xenophobic violence. The developments follow recent protests linked to illegal immigration, with the March on March movement giving government a June 30th deadline to act on undocumented migrants. Mabe says government officials need to be honest in their handling of this matter.
7: So again, we need to be very comprehensive and balanced in our approach, because stakes are high. And you know, you look at the situation and the way some of our government officials are approaching it. You can see that there's no honesty and seriousness around finding a lasting solution to this thing. Just like we find in many other government agencies. I mean, even in South Africa itself, you'll find there are problems all over our government department because our leaders are not dealing with employees' issues with honesty and candor that is required.
9: Meanwhile, some Ghana nationals from the first group to be repatriated from South Africa are relieved to be at home. They arrived in Accra last night after departing from the OR Tambo International Airport in Johannesburg in the morning. Ghana's ministers welcomed the repatriated group. The repatriation follows a wave of protests against undocumented migrants in South Africa. Ghanaian Abdul Razek.
17: They want to fix their country. Why are they not turning their energy to their parliament house? Why not change their energy to their state institution? Why not change their energy to the ordinary Africans? Why not change their energy to the those institutions that they feel like they're going to work for them? Immigration are there. So if the immigration failure, what are you going to do? Protest against the immigration office. If the law enforcement failure, protest against them. If your parliament failure, protest against parliament. Why are you protesting against an individual? That means your leaders are what? Your leaders are supporting what they are doing.
9: Moving on to other news, Nairobi residents have raised concerns over a proposed U.S. plan to establish a quarantine facility in Kenya for American citizens exposed to Ebola outbreaks centered in the Democratic Republic of Congo, saying it should also be accessible to locals. Kenya's health ministry said in a statement that it was in discussions with the U.S. and other global partners about cooperating on the response to Ebola, but did not mention the plan for a quarantine facility. Robert Kiberinge is a Nairobi resident opposed to the idea.
18: Why do Americans think that their lives are so much important than the lives of Kenyans? So that they establish a facility in Kenya that is meant for only Americans. If they must be allowed to open that facility here, then it must be a facility that serves every human being in Kenya. Kenyans and Americans alike, but not restricted to quarantining only Americans.
9: Alleged political fixer and controversial businessman in South Africa, Brown Mohodzi, is expected to appear before the Johannesburg Masters Court this morning for continuation of his bail application. The case was postponed for the investigators to once again verify his residential address. Mohodzi was arrested about 2 weeks ago. He faces charges of unlawful possession of a firearm and ammunition, discharging a firearm in a built-up area, defeating the ends of justice, and perjury for allegedly staging a hit on his life in November last year. Refilwe Megwa reports.
19: During Mohodzi's court appearance on Monday, he claimed that the state's case is built on speculation and weak evidence. The court also heard how Mohodzi tried to bribe an investigating officer when he was in custody following his arrest. State prosecutor Advocate Tamim Pekane read an affidavit revealing the damning allegation and also accused him of misleading investigators and frustrating attempts of tracing him. Through his lawyers, Mohodzi denied the allegations against him, saying he did not fake the assassination attempt against him. The state has opposed his release on bail.
9: Israel has issued mass displacement orders across an area of South Lebanon, accounting for more than one-eighth of the country's land mass. It intensifies its campaign against militant group Hezbollah. Israeli forces have been carrying out broad strikes. The Red Cross says the destruction of basic facilities means the situation in the south is now untenable for civilians. The BBC's Amir Nader reports.
20: We've had reports of heavy airstrikes in the city of Tyre. This is a city that has been targeted a number of times in recent weeks, but now there is this evacuation order for the entire city. So far, it's unclear how many casualties have been recorded there in the strikes in the past few hours. In Nabatea, we've had an announcement from Hezbollah saying that they engaged Israeli troops en route. They were trying to push towards Nabatea, and Hezbollah says that they have engaged them. So we are really getting this sense of the expanded ground operation by Israeli troops pushing up north.
9: For any news stories you would like to share with us, please do send an email to newsroom@channelafrica.co.za or call us on +27 11 714 4459. For Channel Africa News, I'm Cholani Tulo Mwepe.
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10: And coming up in your sports news this hour, FIFA ordered to explain World Cup ticket pricing while the Africa Cup of Nations tournament at the under 17 level reaches the final stages today. 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

0: And it's 6 minutes past eight.
1: Yes, indeed. 6 minutes past eight, Central African time. A very good morning to you. This is the third and final hour of the Channel Africa Rise and Shine program, coming to you every Monday, every day, Monday to Friday, 6 to 9 Central African time.
0: So now we only work on Mondays.
1: Wouldn't it be great if we got the same pay and worked one day a week?
0: But then Mondays would then become Mondays. Do you know what I'm saying?
1: No, I think it was it Falstaff in Henry IV, a book, who says if...

0: Channel Africa One. We're also on the DSTV and OpenView audio bouquets. And you can catch us, as I said, every day, broadcasting live from our studios in Johannesburg, South Africa. I'm Peter Ndoro.
1: And I am Tsepiso Makwetla. So coming up on the Discourse today, we'll be focusing on Senegal, where political uncertainty deepens after the former Prime Minister Ousmane Sonko was elected Speaker of Parliament shortly after being dismissed by the country's president.
0: Yeah, that's coming up shortly.
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3: Thanks to the good doctor for pointing those flaws out in the current financing model. I think the reality is, if you take economic growth, right, we know it's better for some than others. How is it that you can have one person who probably by January next year will be a trillionaire from South Africa, have more wealth probably by three times of South Africa in one person? But it's exactly these types of frameworks that lead to that situation. And as long as we can't fundamentally shift away from how that works, we'll always be in this position. The development banks, for me, are too influenced by the current financial setup across the world. Most of those banks have been set up to act differently, and I think it requires more radical leadership.
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0: Africa, the African perspective.
1: Right, it's 10 minutes past 8 Central African time, and every day at this time we bring you what we call the discourse. And today, this is your daily platform for in-depth analysis of political, economic, and social developments shaping Africa and the world. And today we turn to Senegal, where a dramatic political fallout between President Bassirou Diomaye Faye and his former ally Ousmane Sonko is raising fresh concerns about governance, economic reform, as well as political stability in one of West Africa's most influential democracies. Just days after President Faye dismissed Sonko as prime minister and dissolved the government, lawmakers from the ruling PASTEF party elected Sonko as Speaker of Parliament, a move which is widely seen as a direct challenge to the president's authority. The political rupture comes at a difficult time for Senegal, which is facing mounting debt pressures, tense negotiations with the International Monetary Fund, and growing anxiety amongst investors over the country's economic direction. Well, to help us unpack some of these developments, we're now joined by Alfred Bulakali, who's the Regional Director for West Africa at Article 19 West Africa. Thank you so much indeed for joining us, Alfred. Welcome to the program.
2: Thank you very much. Good morning. Good morning to all the listeners and watchers of the station. And also, I take this opportunity to greet and wish good feast of Tabaski for all Senegalese and West African Muslims who are following us now and later.
1: So let's start with setting the scene for our listeners who perhaps haven't been following the Ousmane Sonko Faye story. The way I remember this is Ousmane Sonko was jailed and was prevented from participating in the elections. And that is how Bassirou Faye came into being, almost as a representative, in a way, of the Sonko movement at the time. If that's the case, what has happened that they should fall out in such a significant way? And is it a shock for Senegalese politics?
2: Yes, it's a shock, but it's not an unexpected event. A shock because political campaign, electoral campaign that led to the election of

0: Jamaica happened under the slogan "Sonko moi Jomai, Jomai moi Sonko," what means in our language here, Sonko equals Jomai and Jomai equals Sonko. The expectation was that these two leaders go together until the end of this mandate. And the expectation was that when we say Sonko moi Jomai, Jomai moi Sonko, it means that the project defended by the PASTEF movement can be led by one or the other. And the other thing is that Sonko was very popular, and by bringing this slogan, Jomai moi Sonko, Sonko moi Jomai, it was to mobilize the electorate, so as voices that
1: Alfred, we're struggling with your line. Do you want to move about a little bit with your phone? Maybe we'll pick you up a little bit better if you move slightly away from where you are.
0: Okay.
1: That's much better. You can carry on. That's much better.
0: Here now?
1: Yeah, now it's great.
0: Okay.
1: Thanks. Carry on.
0: Should I restart?
1: No. Actually, that I think you set it up well.
0: Okay.
1: And I guess what people might want to know is what then really triggered the fallout between the two.
0: I think it's more the reality of the power, because PASTEF was elected under a program, and PASTEF is seen, their program or their slogan was mostly to interrupt from the system a kind of revolution and rejection of traditional, let me say, even colonialist model, and come up with new ideas and change. Now, the reality of power, I mean, in the conduct of this program and belief and vision, you face the reality of power, and there have been discrepancies, differences in the perceptions and the approaches to address some of the issues, like the public debt, the justice, I mean, fight impunity against former regime people, like impunity against the responsible of the repression of protesters, and other issues. In time of time, we've been seeing these two leaders, when speaking in the public, showing these differences in the approach. Time of time, we've been seeing the Prime Minister Sonko saying he was not in same line with the president on key issues and how to address them. And as I said, justice. So the two people, the main reason of this separation, and this is where I say it's not something that was unexpected, because during the last 12 months, we've been seeing these differences among them on how to approach things, and that include also the public debt, the negotiations from with the IMF and other stakeholders. And through these differences and the way of addressing them, Sonko developing a very severe radical approach, and the president developing kind of a moderate approach, while both of them are attached to values like transparency, justice, and development, but in the how to approach these things, indifferences, and this should be the main reason of their separation.
1: I wonder, does it look like that there could be reconciliation between President Faye and Ousmane Sonko in the future? Or are we witnessing the beginning of a prolonged political struggle that could reshape Senegalese politics ahead of 2029?
0: I want to say that this is very difficult, but in my understanding, there is... It's like they don't have choice, and they need to look at the things beyond their two personalities. They want to look at this choice in the spirit of superior interest of Senegal and Senegalese. And I think none of them wants to look like he's responsible of the clash and like making the state ungovernable, even the good function of the state. None of them want to look like that. I remember Sonko taking his new role as president of the National Assembly, saying that he won't use this role to block the institutions. But that same way, he's been very clear that the National Assembly won't play just a formality role and will be a chamber that really rules on controlling the government action. And PASTEF, of course, the political party, they have issued a statement where they say they are open to negotiate their participation in the government under certain conditions. And seeing how Sonko was immediately elected as president of the chamber of the National Assembly, and the majority, I mean almost all PASTEF members voted, and probably some opposition members, it's like the president does not have a choice to not associate them to the government. And I mean traditionally a government is formed with the majority in the parliament. Now, how that will happen, I can't
1: unfortunately
0: predict it.
1: Alfred, we've run out of time, so I'm going to have to leave it there, but thank you so much indeed for your thoughts and your insights.
0: Please, because the prime minister who was appointed have the chance to be both closer to Sonko and to Diomaye. I hope that will facilitate the negotiation and the participation of the PASTEF in the government, but it's clear everyone is seeing the next electoral appointment, meaning next year local election, possible anticipated parliament election, and 2029 presidential election. Thank you.
1: Thank you so much, Alfred. We really appreciate your thoughts.
0: Thank you. Thank you, and thank you to those who are watching us and listening to us.
1: That was Alfred Boulakali, Regional Director for West Africa at Article 19 West Africa, explaining to us the situation on the ground in Senegal.
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3: 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So we need to legally bind targets and mandates and create transparent public reporting systems, because what gets measured ultimately gets delivered. We need to have an independent oversight and verification that is not included within the institutions in which that needs to implement the just transition processes. And also we need to have incentives and penalties for performance, including licensing, procurement, and achievement outcomes. So with accountability needs to be credible, so that we can see we need to see the actionable solutions and steps being implemented.
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4: Africa. At 23 minutes past 8, let's continue the conversation on the political developments in Senegal, what's been unfolding there, to speak about some of these implications of the power shift between the president, Bassirou Diomaye Faye, and his former prime minister, Ousmane Sonko. We're joined now by Paul Melly, consulting fellow on the Africa program at Chatham House. A very good morning to you, Paul, and thank you so much for speaking to us. So we've just had some analysis from a domestic perspective earlier on. So I'd just like to hear from Chatham House what your thoughts are on these developments. PASTEF obviously dominates the National Assembly, and I wonder how this would impact on governance, even though we understand that Sonko has said he will not block anything unless President Faye departs from the party agenda. What are your thoughts on how much of a complication these developments are for governance?
5: Well, they are a complication. They are a challenge. But in some ways, they're also a clarification. Because before, obviously, when Sonko was prime minister, he and Faye did have differences, disagreements about the route that the country should take forward, and particularly in how to tackle the country's debt, because the previous government had left $7 billion in extra debt that had not been identified. And when Faye and Sonko came in, they did an audit, they found this sum, and that discovery of that debt has pushed Senegal into the position of being the country that is the most indebted in Africa relative to the size of its economy. So there's a massive challenge to address there, and the financial markets are waiting. But they had different views. Faye was much, much more open to the idea of an agreement with the IMF to try and manage this debt, to restructure it or reorganize it. Sonko didn't want to do that because he feared that would mean putting that outside creditors, that the international financial markets, the IMF, foreign banks and so on, would put heavy conditions on Senegal. And so that split was there. It was real anyway. They were not in agreement. It had paralyzed the government for months. And so now we have a certain clarity. We can see out in the open. And that means that Faye will be able, with the new government he's appointing, under the new prime minister, who's a former central banker and financial technocrat, to try and reach that IMF deal to deal with the debt situation. And then he'll be able to put it out in the public space. And that should create a bit of political pressure. It will be relatively more difficult for Sonko to block, and especially because to reach an IMF deal, you don't need Parliament's approval in the early stages. You can just go ahead with it. It's not a question of passing laws, even though down the line, of course, Parliament will have its word when it comes to budget votes, the vote of confidence on the new Prime Minister's agenda, and so on. But it creates some clarity in a way. The rift is still there, but there is some clarity.
4: It's interesting that you say that. Speaking of President Faye as a technocrat, but so is too Sonko, because at some point, as tax officers, they were both jailed by the predecessor. And I'm just wondering, they're coming together, fighting pretty much on one ticket. Was it the sameness that misled what may be seen as fundamental differences in thinking? I don't know whether it's from an economic model perspective or whether it's just the principles of it all.
5: Well, the fundamental driving principle of their ideology is, firstly, they're coming from the progressive part of the political spectrum, from the left. And so PASTEF, which was a party founded by Sonko, but for which Faye was one of his closest colleagues and probably the key political strategist and a policy ideologue, if you like. So they're coming from that perspective, but they're also coming from a perspective of being very strong believers in national sovereignty and African sovereignty. And those are easy principles to agree on. They're big, they're important principles. They set out, if you like, your kind of roadmap. But the actual practical question of how you go about implementing it, how assertively you insist on your sovereignty, how strongly you demand that international partners adapt to this new way of approaching, and how, on the other hand, how pragmatic or not you are in dealing with the financial situation, which is a kind of both practical, but also, of course, the question of sovereignty, you know, how much you make your own rules. I think there is a real difference there. And basically, the problem hadn't been resolved before the election because nobody knew that Senegal had this large debt, because this $7 billion in extra debt was hidden. So that was something that was discovered by them together after the election. Curiously, as a result, if you like, of their shared background as tax inspectors, it's because of that background that they decided to commission an audit of all the government's financial commitments and obligations, everything that had been undertaken by the Senegalese state by the predecessor government. And it was that audit which found the debt. Even the IMF didn't know about it. So they were then presented with this new practical problem. And that's where we saw there was a difference, because Sonko is somebody who's a very passionate, very, very vocal, ideological, you could say populist defender of the national sovereignty agenda, of the African sovereignty agenda. He's very outspoken in his criticisms of international partners, particularly France, which, of course, was the colonial power in Senegal, but a long time ago. Independence came in 1960, but has remained a key economic and political and defense partner over the subsequent decades. And Faye's style is much, much more diplomatic, much more measured, much more posed. He tends to refrain from strong and aggressive language. And so he was somebody that the international community found it much easier to deal with.
4: Well, Paul, I'm afraid now, we have run out of time, and I do apologize for that, but we thank you for speaking to us and sharing your insights. Paul Melly, Consulting Fellow on the Africa Program at Chatham House, speaking to us about the unfolding political developments in Senegal and the implications of the shifting of power dynamics between President Bassirou Diomaye Faye and Ousmane Sonko. And that brings us to the end of today's edition of The Discourse. It is now just a little after 8:30. It's Joelani Tulo Ngope's time to update you on the news front.
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6: Thank you, Sibiso. Good morning. Making headlines, South Africa's Department of International Relations says the Ghanaian officials have not acted within the confines of diplomacy. Around 295 Ghanaian nationals were repatriated from South Africa yesterday. Nairobi residents have raised concerns over a proposed U.S. plan to establish a quarantine facility in Kenya for American citizens exposed to the Ebola outbreak centered in the Democratic Republic of Congo. And finally, the U.S. says it has struck an Iranian military control station and shot down four drones it says were posing a threat around the Strait of Hormuz. Matapelo Mahape will have the details at 9 o'clock for Channel Africa News. I'm Cholani Tulo Wepe.
2: 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The African Perspective.
4: And let's check in now with Musibudi Rachel Makura on what's happening on the sporting front.
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7: Thank you so much, Sipiso. A very good morning from the sports desk. Well, FIFA must answer questions about allegations of artificially inflating prices, as well as misleading fans over the sale of tickets for the 2026 FIFA World Cup. This comes as the Attorneys General of New York, as well as New Jersey, officially launched an investigation into FIFA practices. Now, New Jersey Attorney General Jennifer Davenport has called the process a gauntlet of confusion, a fake scarcity, as well as impossibly high prices. She also added there would be a thorough investigation of FIFA's conduct, which a world football governing body subpoenaed to provide information. FIFA has been asked to explain why tickets have exceeded the prices for any previous World Cup tournaments. Fans have since also reported they were misled about the location of the seats, including through the creation of more expensive front category tickets released after the initial sales. The investigation will consider just how the ticket release schedule, as well as public statements, may have impacted prices. Meanwhile, FIFA has declined to comment on this issue. On the continent now, Senegal advanced to the semi-finals of the Total Energies CAF Under 17 AFCON tournament after a dramatic penalty shootout victory over Mali, winning 4-2 following a 1-1 draw in regulation time. The Teranga Cubs topped Group D with 6 points, winning 2 and then losing 1 in a competitive section. It will now face the host nation Morocco in the semi-finals today at the Moulay Al Hassan Stadium. The hosts, meanwhile, having defeated Cameroon 1-0 and a hard fought a quarter-final encounter to keep alive their bid to retain the title they won on home soil previously. Meanwhile, Egypt produced one of the standout performances of the quarter-finals, dismantling Cote d'Ivoire 4-1 to reach the semi-finals of the competition. They will face Tanzania, who have emerged as one of the stories of the tournament, reaching the semi-finals after a thrilling 3-3 draw with Algeria, only to win 4-3 on penalties. On to netball news now. Zambezi Eagles coach Simbarashe Mlambo says he's encouraged by the way his players are being tested and gaining valuable experience despite the slow start to the second leg of the 2026 Telkom Netball League. The Zimbabwean side secured their first win of the tournament on Tuesday with a 58-47 victory over the Northwest Flames. Mlambo says they want to continue he wants his players to continue following the technical team's instructions ahead of their next clash.
8: So we were getting the exposure that we needed, and we're just here for the experience, really. So we lost 2 matches, and we know where we went wrong, and we just want to correct that and make sure that the girls are playing according to instructions. So which worked well for us today against Flames. It was not an easy experience. These guys are really good, and it's top-notch netball in South Africa.
7: Now, the world number one, the world number two in the world tennis, Elina Rybakina, suffered a surprise second round defeat by 55th ranked Julia Stroboseva in the biggest French Open upset so far. Despite winning the opening set, Rybakina looked far from her clinical best to beat her opponent, who mounted an impressive comeback and went on to win that encounter 3-6, 6-1 and 7-6. Known for her big serve as well as precise hitting, the reigning Australian Open champion Rybakina committed 71 unforced errors and also landed just 53% of her first serves. It is for the first time Rybakina has now failed to reach the third round at the Paris Major since 2020, while it is her earliest exit from a Grand Slam since the 2024 Australian Open. Rybakina's early exit also means Aryna Sabalenka will keep her world number one ranking regardless of her result at this year's tournament. And finally, in Formula One news, FIA President Mohammed bin Sulayem is proposing a removal of term limits for the position as head of motorsports governing body. The move would enable the 64-year-old Emirati, who was re-elected unopposed in December of last year as a result of a quirk in re-election rules that prevented anyone else from standing to continue as president beyond the current 12-year limit. Under the current rules, the presidential term is 4 years and a person can stand for re-election twice, therefore completing a maximum of 3 terms. So the plan now to change the FIA rules will be discussed and then voted on at the next month's FIA General Assembly, which is expected to be passed by members. It's exactly 8:38 a.m. Central African time. It concludes your sports news on Africa Rise and Shine this morning. 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The newsroom line is +27 11714 4459. More sporting updates in the next hour. 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
1: Right, 8:38 is your time, and coming up shortly, we're going to be taking you to the business news. But just to take you quickly back in time, 1950, there was heavy resistance. South Africa, Durban resists the Unlawful Organizations Act. On the 28th of May 1950, a Durban resolution opposing the Unlawful Organization Act urged Africans to refrain from leaving their homes, part of a broader campaign of civil disobedience against a wave of apartheid legislation that the newly elected National Party government was rapidly pushing through Parliament. The Suppression of Communism Act, passed the same year, was so broadly worded that virtually any opposition to the apartheid could be and was classified as a communist subversion. The resistance of Durban's communities in 1950 was a precursor of the Defiance Campaign of 1952, one of the most significant mass mobilizations in South African history. So, the apartheid government comes into power and starts pushing all this oppressive laws. And this could sound like a modern-day black government in Africa, sadly.
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1: And it's time now for our final business news update for today. And we say good morning once again to Nolutando Nelisiwe Buthelezi.
2: Business news on Channel Africa. The African perspective.
9: Thanks, Peter. Good morning. Economists expect the South African Reserve Bank's Monetary Policy Committee to increase interest rates by 25 basis points following its meeting today. The bank will announce its policy rate decision in Pretoria this afternoon. The ongoing war in the Middle East has had an adverse impact on global oil prices. South Africa has not escaped the impact, resulting in higher fuel prices on the local front. Inflation jumped significantly from 3.1% in March to 4% in April, exceeding the bank's 3% target. Independent economist Elise Kruger.
10: While central banks generally consider to look through supply shocks, such as the oil price spike currently playing out, the probability of second round effects, that is, price increases in the broader basket as a result of the higher fuel prices, and the potential de-anchoring of inflation expectations will be on top of the minds of MPC members this week. With an average inflation forecast now of 4.4% for this year and 4.1% for 2027, I think the MPC will likely opt to hike interest rates preemptively in response to the deterioration in inflation outlook.
9: Meanwhile, South African fuel retailers say that they are faced with a countrywide fuel sales drop, among other things, as a result of consumers consuming less at the pumps. This was said at the Convenience Leaders Exchange and the Fuel Retailers Association meeting held earlier on Wednesday in Johannesburg. FRA CEO Reggie Sibiya says that a drop in fuel sales comes at the back of the current high fuel price due to ongoing US-Iran conflict. Moving on to Kenya now, government officials in the country have announced plans to adopt sugarcane-based ethanol production to help stabilize fuel prices, to create jobs and to revive the domestic sugar industry. The announcement was made at the 68th International Sugar Council Forum taking place in Diani, coastal Kenya. The Kenyan government intends to comprehensively review the Sugar Act and existing regulations in order to provide a legal and economic framework for domestic ethanol production, at the same time working closely with the Energy and Petroleum Regulatory Authority to develop fuel blending regulations. Toyota Motors says that global vehicle sales fell 3.1% in April to 849,306 units, marking a third straight monthly decline as weak demand in China and the Middle East weighed on performance. Overseas sales dropped 7.5%, while Japan sales rose 24.2% following a rebound after environmental tax-related purchase delays. Sales in the Middle East plunged 33.7% and fell 25.4% in China. In the United States, Toyota's biggest market, sales slipped 4.6%. Global production rose 2.0%, supported by stronger Asian output. And then in Germany now, business confidence in the chemical industry worsened in May, with companies viewing a recent Iran war-related rise in demand as temporary. An IFO survey has showed that the institute's confidence fell 30.2 points from 28.6 in April, while expectations dropped sharply to 42.0%. Demand for chemical products increased amid global supply chain concerns, but shortages of intermediate goods pushed prices higher. Despite improving demand, companies plan further production cuts and job losses as structural problems are persisting. Let's have a look at the financial indicators for this morning now. One US dollar in Nigeria trades at 1,373 naira. In Botswana, it is 13 bula 31. Kenya, 128 shilling 54. Zambia, 18 kwacha 63. The BRICS countries, Brazil, 5 real 04. Russia, 71 rubles 22. India, 95 rupees 77. China, 6 yuan 78. And South Africa, 16 31. $1 is trading at 74 pence to the British pound and 85 to the euro. Looking at commodities now, gold is trading at $4,383 and platinum at $1,895 per ounce, while Brent crude oil is at $97.29 a barrel. For any business news stories that you would like to share with us, please send them through to newsroom at channelafrica.co.za. You can call us on +27 11 714 4459. For your Channel Africa Business News, I am Nolutando Buthelezi.
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4: It is now. What are you doing, Peter Toro?
1: What have I done? Am I upset there?
4: No, I just heard I'm
1: Oh, yes. No.
4: He's
11: making space for me.
1: Tidying up, yes. You know,
4: he's being a gentleman.
1: There you go.
4: This conspiracy will not work. My take was sitting in the studio. Look, I love that chocolate brand. It's given that yummy, yummy, yummy,
11: It's given. It's given. I've accepted it's winter. That's what it's giving.
1: Yeah, no,
11: I have accepted.
1: Is it cold outside?
11: No, not too bad. Okay. Not too shabby.
1: All Okay.
4: Is so it? Yeah.
1: What's on the journal?
11: The journal. So we are in Thursday, we are journaling creative African spaces, as we always do. And we have a wonderful woman who's going to be joining us in studio. Her name is Gabby Saronofi. Gabby is a Madagascan dancer and choreographer.
4: I was actually wondering about this.
11: And she is just absolutely extraordinary. So she's got this project initiative that she's been running over several years, really doing exchanges between Madagascar and other parts of the African region, including South Africa. It's called a Trotra Map, Dance Map. So she's going to tell us about the project, how it's going to be moving, how they are looking to incorporate other dancers, younger dancers and choreographers into this particular initiative.
4: What is

0: Atrotra.
1: It's her dance initiative. So
0: Okay,
1: they do concerting, they do, it's kind of like building some kind of a guild around dance and choreography.
0: one of my favorite photography books is from and about Madagascar. I've never been, I would love to,
1: I'd love
0: but
1: to.
0: it's just so beautifully shot.
1: Oh, have you been to
2: No,
1: Madagascar?
2: I haven't, but I flew over several times
1: Yeah.
2: to go all the way to Île Maurice.
0: Which is where?
2: Île
1: Sounds like an
2: Maurice, you're
1: island.
2: learning French. Mauritius, its proper name is Île Maurice.
0: Oh,
2: Yeah.
0: we haven't reached that part of, we haven't reached that part of the lessons now.
1: Dakar. Okay.
2: Yeah, but Madagascar, I'd love to go. I know that Palesa Tau went and she
1: Oh.
2: had a great time there. So,
0: It
2: and this
0: just
2: was
0: looks
2: soon
0: like a
2: after
0: magical.
2: the disruptions, but she said she missed it all. So, yeah,
1: I
2: and
1: think I just have a thing for islands. I
0: Oh,
1: cannot
0: yeah. But
1: wait.
0: who doesn't,
1: It's on my
0: though?
1: bucket list to visit. I mean, I want to go as far as Nicaragua and Garifuna. I want to go
2: Wow.
1: to the Reunion Island. I want to go to Madagascar. I want to go to all the islands because
2: Wow.
1: I've romanticized that for
2: But
1: myself.
2: Africa is an island.
1: Well,
2: A
1: there's a
2: big
1: lot going
2: one.
1: on here, I can tell you
2: But
1: that.
2: oh.
0: Okay, all right. I'll have to tell. I'll have to tell it. So yesterday, somebody.
1: No, you have to tell me because I mean,
0: No, it's just that somebody said Nicaragua instead
1: who
0: of
1: said? Oh, somebody
0: Nicaragua.
1: said it in another way.
0: So we. So it's a silly thing. So Lerato and I have just been. Everything we say,
1: No,
0: don't
1: I'm
0: you
1: just like Lerato's eyes just went
0: niggerize
1: misty. I was like, what is going on?
0: Lerato, man. Don't be a disruptive technical operator.
2: I think I should actually record Sepiso's laughter and sell it as bottled laughter because I just can't help myself. Okay, so that's the journal coming up at 9 o'clock from Nicaragua. Sure. Leave
3: Let's
2: it.
3: just do it.
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5: 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Channel Africa, la perspective africaine.
2: 8:52 is your time. Now, Human Rights Watch says
0: that concerns are growing in Sierra Leone following reports of an agreement with the United States to receive deportees from across West Africa. The Human Rights Defenders Network Sierra Leone says the arrangement lacks transparency and could breach international human rights obligations. The group is now calling on the government to publish the full details of the deal. Lebogang Mabange has this report.
8: The Human Rights Defenders Network Sierra Leone says the reported deportation arrangement between Sierra Leone and the United States raises serious legal and humanitarian concerns. The organization says there has been little public information provided about the terms of the agreement, including the legal protections available to deportees once they arrive in Sierra Leone. Alphonse Bani is the executive secretary of the Human Rights Defenders Network. Network, Sierra Leone.
3: Our primary concern is that this arrangement appears to have been negotiated without sufficient transparency, public scrutiny, or clarity about the legal protection that will apply to deportees once they arrive in Sierra Leone. And secondly, third country deportation arrangement of this nature creates serious risk of arbitrary detention, unlawful removal, family separation, and ill-treatment, particularly for vulnerable individuals or those with unresolved asylum or protection claims.
8: The network also warns that the agreement could violate international legal obligations, particularly the principle of non-refoulement, which prohibits the transfer of individuals to countries where they may face persecution, torture, or serious harm. Barney explains.
3: The principle of non-refoulement prohibits states from transferring individuals to places where they face a real risk of persecution, torture, or other serious harm. Sierra Leone is bound by those obligations under the 1951 Refugee Convention and the Convention Against Torture. Secondly, our concern is that individuals transferred to Sierra Leone could be subject to onward removal to countries where they may face a serious risk of persecution or torture without adequate individual assessments.
8: The rights group is now calling on the Sierra Leonean government to make public the full details of the arrangement with Washington, including the conditions under which deportees will remain in the country.
3: We are calling on the government of Sierra Leone to disclose the full terms of the agreement with the United States, including the legal status of deportees while in Sierra Leone, the duration and condition of their stay, the processes for onward transfer, the safeguard against arbitrary detention or forced return to countries where the deportees faces or face persecution, torture, or other serious harm.
8: The organization is also seeking clarity on reports that U.S. funding forms part of the arrangement.
3: The public also has the right to know how the reported U.S. funding attached to this arrangement will be used in Sierra Leone, as expressed by the foreign minister.
8: The concerns come after Sierra Leone received its first group of deportees from the United States earlier this month, including migrants originally from Senegal, Ghana, Guinea, and Nigeria. Reporting for Channel Africa, I am Lebogang Mabange in Johannesburg, South Africa.
2: Okay, 8:56 is your time, and just before we close, here's one last story. Authorities in Vosloorus, which is a small town southeast of Johannesburg in South Africa, Ekurhuleni Metropolitan Municipality, have issued a non-compliance notice to several businesses, mainly small convenience stores known locally as spaza shops and supermarkets, during a large-scale inspection operation led by Mayor Nkosini Ndipile Qakaza. Officials say that some businesses were operating with expired licenses, whilst a number of undocumented foreign nationals were also arrested. The operation forms part of broader efforts to enforce business regulations and immigration laws. Fanuel Shuma reports.
7: The operation was in response to the ongoing impasse between South Africans and foreign nationals in recent days. During the operation, officials targeted non-compliance supermarkets and gas vendors in the area. Somali national Abdul Hassan was one of the shopkeepers questioned by city officials for failing to produce relevant documents.
9: 2018, all these years we are trading with this thing that expired in 2018. Then you are proud to give us these things that have expired.
10: Actually, I don't have any information. If this got expired, I don't believe they got expired this one. This is when they made it, but they don't write any expired date. Can you show me? Actually, this is our license of the business, and this one doesn't have any expired. The certificate doesn't have any expired. You can see it.
7: Locals believe the operation is long overdue.
11: The way I see things, the South African economy will improve because the illegal migrants, they are not contributing to our economy. Maybe if we have our own shops and we register them, we make money, contribute to tax, jobs will be created.
12: If they close the illegal migrant shops, it can create more job opportunities for us as South Africans because you are here with the ID and papers, but you don't have a job. So illegal migrants must go. They sell rotten food.
11: Yeah, they clean our country.
7: Some hold a different view.
13: I think the big thing is the concern about xenophobia. And maybe I think it's a bit more targeted, but it's a thing of xenophobia. And if it's a thing about illicit goods and expired foods, maybe there should be an investigation about illicit goods and expired goods. The problem is then it becomes a thing of nationality. And people don't usually think about white foreigners.
14: Obviously, it's really a problem if there's like rotten foods being sold, and there has to be done something against that. But it can't be just xenophobia and stuff that motivates this.
7: City of Ekurhuleni Executive Mayor Nkosiphindile Qhakaza led the operation.
15: Just now did a big closure of a supermarket, a cash and carry. We've picked up that a number of guys who work there, they don't have all the proper documentation. We've made some of the arrests, but also the structure is not compliant. They've done an extension. So we've got our building controls guys that are assisting us to actually ensure that all our structures are compliant. It's important that we get the business structures. If you are trading, you must make sure that where you are correctly zoned.
2: And that's how we come to the end of today's edition of Rise and Shine.
0: And it's goodbye from us. Myself, Musito. Up next with the journal. Let's
2: and
0: try
2: I
0: that
2: look
0: again.
2: Forward to this journey.
0: The French is coming out.
2: There we go. But I'm looking forward to her trip to Nicaragua.
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16: 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The African perspective.
17: Thank you, Mazako. Your top stories this hour. Ghanaian officials accused of acting outside of diplomatic channels in South Africa, and the US says it has struck an Iranian military control station. Good morning. South Africa's Department of International Relations says that the Ghanaian officials have not acted within the confines of diplomacy. Around 295 Ghanaian nationals were repatriated from South Africa yesterday. Most of the travelers were undocumented, with many found to have overstayed their visas, resulting in them being declared undesirable under South Africa's immigration laws. Ghanaian authorities say the group left amid concerns over safety and harassment. DIRCO spokesperson Crispin Spiri says some remarks from officials are concerning.
18: What's particularly concerning for us is their ability to amplify fake news from official government representatives. For example, we have seen the reports from them stating that Ghanaians are being killed in South Africa. And that's quite concerning because they've not been able to produce any evidence to that effect. Also, we've seen with the Nigerian government, them claiming that there have been extrajudicial killings in the Eastern Cape, for example. We don't even have a military presence in the Eastern Cape like that, or barracks in the Eastern Cape. So this type of misinformation and disinformation, which then gets amplified by official channels without officially checking with us through the diplomatic channels, is something, official authorities rather, is something that's really concerning.
17: Meanwhile, South African migrant rights activist and former senior advisor to the African Diaspora Forum, Kennedy Kabumabe, says a comprehensive approach is needed to deal with the growing tensions around undocumented migration. Mabe says government officials need to be honest in their handling of this matter.
19: So again, we need to be very comprehensive and balanced in our approach, because stakes are high. And you look at the situation and the way some of our government officials are approaching it, you can see that there's no honesty and seriousness around finding a lasting solution to this thing, just like we find in many other government agencies. I mean, even in South Africa itself, you find there are problems all over our government department because our leaders are not dealing with employees' issues with honesty and candor that is required.
17: And Nairobi residents have raised concern over a proposed U.S. plan to establish a quarantine facility in Kenya for American citizens exposed to Ebola outbreak centered in the Democratic Republic of Congo, saying it should also be accessible to locals. Kenya's health ministry said in a statement that it was in discussions with the U.S. and other global partners about cooperating on the response to Ebola, but did not mention the plan for a quarantine facility. Robert Kiberinge is a Nairobi resident opposed to the idea.
20: Why do Americans think that their lives are so much important than the lives of Kenyans? So that they establish a facility in Kenya that is meant for only Americans. If they must be allowed to open that facility here, then it must be a facility that serves every human being in Kenya. Kenyans and Americans alike, but not restricted to quarantining only Americans.
17: And an unknown number of students are feared dead following a fire at a boarding school in Gilgil, west of the Kenyan capital, Nairobi. Police say the fire at the Utumishi Girls' School started in the early hours of this morning when the students were asleep. Search and rescue operations are underway. Fires are uncommon in Kenyan boarding schools, with several deadly incidents reported in recent years. And the U.S. says it has struck an Iranian military control station and shut down four drones it says were opposing a threat around the Strait of Hormuz. Iranian media have reported that the U.S. tanker tried to transit the strait with its radar system off. They say it was forced to stop after the Revolutionary Guards took a decisive action. There's been no confirmation of either account of the opposing sides, the BBC's Sarah Smith reports.
21: This is the second time in 3 days that the US has attacked targets in Iran, saying that the strikes were conducted in self-defense. The US shot down four one-way attack drones it said posed a threat over the Strait of Hormuz. The military then conducted airstrikes against an Iranian ground control station that was about to fire a fifth drone. On Monday, the United States struck missile launch sites and Iranian boats it said were trying to lay mines in the strait, where thousands of commercial tanker ships are stranded as a result of the conflict. The renewed hostilities threaten the fragile ceasefire between Iran and America as the two nations continue negotiations to end the war.
17: A recap of your top story. South Africa's Department of International Relations says that the Ghanaian officials have not acted within the confines of diplomacy. Around 295 Ghanaian nationals were repatriated from South Africa yesterday. For any news stories you'd like to share with us, please send an email to newsroom@channelafrica.co.za or call us on +27 11 714 4459. For Channel Africa News, I am Matapelo Mahape.
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1: A good 7 minutes into 9 a.m. in Central African time. Thank you very much for tuning in to the Thursday edition of The Journal. My name is Matsako Musito. I'm here to host this program for you until midday, and lots coming through. In fact, we'd love to bring you a Creative Africa space that really pays attention to cross-continental, cross-regional dancing, as it were, and choreography with Gabby Saronofi. She is meant to join us alongside Moeketsi Gwena in studio. So as we wait for them, we've got a conversation that is really critical, especially as we wrap up Africa Month. There are big themes that came: positive, negative, big, bold dialogues that are happening at this time that we as the Journal would like to journal beyond just Africa Month. So as we wrap up the month, we're going to kickstart our programming with that. Otherwise, it is wonderful to have you tune in as we stream audio visually on our Facebook page. 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

0: Exactly 10 minutes into 9 a.m. in Central African time. Music by Malaika with Destiny. This is The Journal with Matshego Mosito until midday. Looking ahead, or looking forward rather, to your comments as you drop them in our message box and everywhere where we can see them. Okay, we're on Twitter at Channel Africa One with the hashtag The Journal, so we can track your suggestions and questions there. Otherwise, we're streaming audiovisually on Facebook.
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2: Thanks to the good doctor for pointing those flaws out in the current financing model. I think the reality is, if you take economic growth, right, we know it's better for some than others. How is it that you can have one person who probably by January next year will be a trillionaire from South Africa, have more wealth probably by three times of South Africa in one person? But it's exactly these types of frameworks that lead to that situation. And as long as we can't fundamentally shift away from how that works, we'll always be in this position. The development banks, for me, are too influenced by the current financial setup across the world. Most of those banks have been set up to act differently, and I think it requires more radical leadership.
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0: Calls for reparations grow louder across Africa and the diaspora. The conversation is no longer about financial compensation. In recent weeks, you may have seen President of South Africa, Cyril Ramaphosa. He has renewed calls for reparations to address Africa's colonial legacy, while developments at the United Nations have once again placed reparatory justice on the global agenda. But beyond the economics and the politics that lie, we look at a deeper question, okay, on what does dignity, recognition, and historical acknowledgements, as it were, mean for a continent that is still living with the social and emotional consequences of colonial slavery, as it were. So we are in Africa Month, and we would like to reflect on whether true repair begins not only with payments, but with humanity itself, as it were. So joining me on the line, we have a round table with Advocate Sipho Mantula. I call him the people's human rights lawyer. All right. He's a researcher at the Thabo Mbeki African School of Public and International Affairs. And joining him on the line as well is Professor Mamo Mutshe, joining us in his capacity as a Pan-Africanist and a political analyst and author. Welcome to you both, advocates. Thank you very much for the time this morning.
3: Thank you very much.
4: Asante sana.
0: Thank you. Absolutely. Thank you very much to the both of you. I'd like to start with you, Advocate Sipho Mantula. When conversations around reparations emerge, they

0: often reduced to just money. So from your perspective, what does reparatory justice actually mean in the African context at this time?
1: Thank you very much, my sister, and good morning even to my fellow panelists, Prof. Mamuchi. And once more, for this Africa Liberation Month, I think this debate doesn't emanate only from the AU's of 2025. You will recall that even the formation of OAU in 1963, historical crimes have been part of the agenda. So I look at reparation from a basic term when you say repair. But what is it that you want to repair? And as you said earlier, is it all about money or beyond money? So it is also part of what we'll call a structural economic imperative for the African continent in the 21st century. So we cannot ignore that question when the African Union in 2025 engaged on to say, we need justice for Africans and the people of African descent through reparation. That was a theme that is also being carried over in 2026. But the issue is, how do you give it a clarity? How do you give it a context? How do you frame it in your own member state like South Africa? For me, it has been said that in the Constitutional Court, Matseko, just in surrounding the buildings there, you have survivors and victims of apartheid who have been sitting there calling for them to be included in the reparation agenda of South Africa, where you had only 22,000 declared victims. So there is the issue of justice, like I said earlier. There's the issue of economic imperative, but also how do we address historical crimes that have been committed. And in this instance, in South Africa, apartheid was a crime against humanity. And that's how I will frame it. And to say beyond rhetoric, I think African leaders have to be certain that they don't replace reparations with investment from the former colonizers.
0: Absolutely. Prof, if I can bring you in here, I mean, I mentioned themes around dignity, you know, forming part of repair. But I'd like to get your sentiments on how important recognition and acknowledgement is in being able to address historical trauma and colonialism, especially right now in contemporary Africa.
2: Africa still suffers from the colonial amnesia. We have not yet been really fully independent. What has happened is that all the legacies that the colonial system left on us, you know, borders that are drawn cynically affect us, ethnic divisions affect us, all these things that they used to divide us still continue to fight us. So we are in a very difficult situation. What you said is very important. It's not the money, it's the dignity. But that dignity means when we decolonize, we cannot continue what the colonialists used to divide us, to misuse us, to abuse us. We should oppose it. If we continue to use ethnic divisions, border divisions, and continue to fight each other, it means we are doing the colonial mistake ourselves. I think this is dangerous. As I mentioned to you many times, over 260 coup d'etats have happened after 1963 when the OAU was organized. This is not good. No fighting should happen. For example, even the country you all know, Ethiopia, it is an example for the whole of Africa has not been colonized by the Europeans. But what did they do? They also divided Ethiopia. For example, they divided Eritrea from Ethiopia, and the division, the border, was drawn by the Italians. The French and the British were all, the colonialists were involved. They were all active. And when, can you imagine, if they were fighting colonialism, the Eritreans and others, they should have been saying, let's unite. They divided us. We should unite. By so doing, they are anti-colonialists. If they continue what the colonialists did to them, it means they are actually pursuing the colonial agenda. I think we have a problem. We must get out of this, the dignity side, the respect side, the restorative justice, rehabilitative justice, retributive justice, all this justice side in our culture, in our value, in our tradition. What don't we have? Extraordinary philosophies we have, extraordinary culture we have, even amazing knowledge we have, even spiritual knowledge we have. All that that our ancestors created, that old history, the Ubuntu, everything that was created even in our southern, you know, part of Africa where you are, in all parts, we have not been using it properly. I think the education system also we have is copying, mimicking. We are not addressing the colonial challenge and the slavery challenge. And the slavery, I was said it has been ended over 200 years ago. But are we really completely done with it? Not yet. Colonialism too? Not yet. I think we have the unity of Africa is critical. If we don't unite, we will not own Africa at all. And the others still continue to use us and misuse us and take our resources, and then we suffer. That's what will continue to happen. And I think dignity, as you mentioned, is more important than money. And I think that's what we should focus on, all of us. And I'm happy that your Channel Africa is also focusing on this important, on this, you know, Africa History Month. I think in May, it's very, very important that we do it. Thank you very much.
0: All right. Thank you very much for staying with us here on Channel Africa as we journal a conversation on reparations. We're holding a roundtable with my two guests, but just want to acknowledge those that are streaming audio visually on our Facebook page. Wagre Sungulube Chikombola. Thank you very much for tuning in. And I see that you're very interested in the conversation we're having right now. Andrew Ngoma Alfred is also tuning in. Somebody known as It's Business is also listening. Very interesting names you have there on social media, but we're really grateful. Thank you for listening across the African region. Don't forget to let us know which part of the African continent you are tuning in from. Still in conversation with Advocate Sipho Mantula in his capacity as researcher at the Thabo Mbeki African School of Public and International Affairs. Joining him as part of our roundtable on reparations is Professor Mamo Mutshe, who is a Pan-Africanist and political analyst, as well as a published author. So I want to bring you in, Advocate Mantula. Let's talk about, I mean, we're seeing that this conversation is gaining renewed momentum. And I think, of course, on the back of the fact that these discussions are happening at a United Nations level, you know, and they've reignited this debate globally. But what is the point? You know, I think many of us are feeling very disheartened about what we are hearing with the two schools of thought everywhere. What is the point of us having these discussions, you know, just in your observations, Advocate? And I ask you, as somebody that has worked tirelessly in academia but has been on the ground in community development work in many ways.
1: My sister, I think what Prof has alluded, it is important to have this continuous debates beyond the forums of the UN or AU or regional bodies. I think I wanted to come to the point where, as you were raising the issue of human dignity and issue of justice, transitional justice issues comes very clear in many countries that comes out of conflict. But Africa has not come out of conflict. We are in what I call perpetual conflict zones and conflict cycle. And when you look at the question of justice, we might look at justice in three forms. Justice for the past, historical crimes, and that's where the issue of acknowledgement and apology, restitution, financial compensation is very key. Look at the case study of Namibia and the Germans. Justice for the present. If you look at the current crisis that we see on the Persian Gulf between US and Israel and Iran, you find that the issues of colonial patterns of exploitation, dependency comes in, and vandalizing of economic and cultural sites becomes the core. And now when you look of justice for the future, you ask yourself if there is transitional justice for the future. What then is the Africa's governance and developmental priorities? And that's where this issue is, that beyond the United Nations, which many African countries are member state. It is important for us to constantly engage with the former colonizer to say that, but you left this continent exploited as it is. You have left this continent with all what we have taken out, but you have never acknowledged. And that's where I think, Maseko, we are struggling to say that beyond the resolutions. Remember, at Ekwini, there was a debate in 1999, when we had a world conference against racism, xenophobia, intolerance. And the question of reparation was ignored and avoided by many major superpowers, including the US. And if you recall, I think it was 2001, actually. And that's where we had the effects of 9/11 now that we are seeing coming again with violent right-wing extremism. We see cultural, religious segregation coming in. We see ethno-nationalism rising again. And it starts with the superpowers. So the debate of reparatory justice must always be held beyond the corridors of power, must also be within the communities of practice. As the late Professor Nabudera will have always said, that communities are the sites of struggle. And as they are sites of struggle, communities will constantly keep on struggling and waging their struggle against their government. So African countries must not just be rhetoric on this debate when they go to the UN General Assembly in September, or when they go to the AU Summit. They must practicalize it. And that's where we find Chapter 9 institutions in South Africa like us here. We are a bit behind, we are a bit slow to can implement what has happened post-1994, even in this country.
0: Thank you for tuning in on Channel Africa for The Journal with Matseko Mosito as we continue our conversations, our roundtable, if you will, on reparations. On the line with two experts for this particular roundtable to have a cohesive conversation. We've got Advocate Sipho Mantula, researcher at the Thabo Mbeki African School of Public and International Affairs, and Professor Mamo Mutshe, Pan-Africanist, political analyst, and a published author. Prof, I was so rude cutting you off earlier, and you were just making your remarks on, you know, the misconceptions that we commonly have around reparations and how we can repair those at this time.
2: Thank you very much. The reparation side is what was decided in the United Nations. It's good in the sense that it has now become an issue. Now, for us, in the Africa world, from the Caribbean to anywhere in the African world, we need to really examine precisely what the reparation qualities and standards, measurements we require. And I think this is very, very important. It should not be just on the money side that what we were given back from what was taken. I don't think that's not what it was, not just our land or our money or our people that suffered everything that happened. There is a lot that was taken from our side. The knowledge heritage, this, as I mentioned to you, the spiritual heritage, the philosophy, many things that was created from our side has been, the indigenous knowledge that was created has been affected very, very severely. So what we need is, the historical legacies of colonialism still continues to shape our lives in Africa. We still suffer with inequalities, economic disparities, political instabilities, psychological and cultural, emotional behaviors, challenges, our indigenous systems of governance, the artificial borders, and the economic structures designed solely for the resource extraction by the colonial powers. I have told you many times, France, the 14 states in Africa that the French used to colonize, over nearly 60 to 70%, exactly the exact amount, I don't know, of their resources are taken by France, including their they have the French have the euro, but the franc is what they used to use in France. These countries use it. And the banks in France are the ones that control their resources. And when they take their own money, they pay interest. This is colonialism. We have not removed it. And what we need now, if we are saying reparation, I think we should come to this level. The other important thing is on education. The colonial, the slavery, the white supremacy, all this, the racism, all these questions are not systematically included in the education system, especially in the global north, the Europe, America, all these other places. They don't do it. They should learn that the mistake that was done, even the First World War, the Second World War. Now look why should the world go to the Third World War when we should be learning from the mistakes of the first and the second. They should also be learning from the big mistakes of their ancestors for doing the colonialism, the racism, the oppression, the extraction of all our resources, and also all the suffering our people went through. They must know about it. That history must also be taught, but it's not in the education system, not just in their education system, even our own education system. I know some of us are changing, struggling to change many things, but still, we still also need to change our education system. So I'm just suggesting to you that when we say reparation, the dignity side, the justice side, the retributive and restorative and the rehabilitative justice.
0: All right, it is time for us to get into our Creative Africa space in this particular half hour. But before we get there, let's cross to the sports desk to find out what the latest is.
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4: Let's start off with football news. SABC Sports as understands that Jamaica will give Bafana Bafana the much-needed final run before their 2026 FIFA World Cup opener against co-host Mexico. South Africa will open the 48-man team tournament on the 11th of June in a repeat of 2010 World Cup opener at FNB Stadium, with Jamaica having also been one of the national team's final preparatory matches before that tournament 16 years ago. SAFA Chief Executive Officer Lydia Munyebao has exclusively revealed to the national broadcaster that they have secured the fixture against the Reggae Boys, who are expected to give Bafana a good run before the opening game.
5: So we have secured a match for the team, which according to Mr. To the VP, it will be announced shortly in terms of what, it's a matter of signing the contract, because we need to agree with the member association that we're dealing with in terms of the announcement. Otherwise, we'll be, what if something happens and we don't sign the contract? But we are 99% there, and we are almost at the cross line. But we have agreed we have agreed everything. It's just a matter of them returning the signed contract to us.
4: Now, netball news. Zambezi Eagles coach Simbara Shemlambo says he's encouraged by the way his players are being tested and gain valuable experience despite a slow start to the second leg of the 2026 Telkom Netball League. The Zimbabwean side secured their first win of the tournament on Tuesday with a 58-47 victory over the Northwest Flames. Mlambo says he wants the players to continue following the technical team's instructions ahead of their next clash.
6: So we were getting the exposure that we needed, and we're just here for the experience, really. So we lost two matches, and we know where we went wrong, and we just want to correct that and make sure that the girls are playing according to instructions. So which worked well for us today against Flames. It was not an easy experience. These guys are really good, and it's top-notch netball in South Africa.
4: Mlambo says the TNL remains an important platform for his young squad as they continue building towards the 2027 Netball World Cup Africa qualifiers set to take place in Kenya from the 19th to the 26th of September 2026.
6: I think it's really tough, especially when you're trying new blood and you want to just infuse in the younger ones. I thought our goal shooter is actually very, very new. This is a third Cape for the country, and
7: The performance that she's pulling, the combination that she has with Nicola Wakola Tak is really, really something. And so, yeah, just trying to make sure that the midfield is also compact and our transition from defense is really, really good. So I thought the girls did very well today. I'm sure they can still improve from there.
4: And tennis news as we wrap up. World number 2, Elena Rybakina, suffered a surprise second-round defeat by 55th-ranked Yulia Starodubtseva in the biggest French Open upset so far. Despite winning the opening set, Rybakina looked far from her clinical best as Starodubtseva mounted an impressive comeback to win 3-6, 6-1, 7-6 and 10-4 tiebreaker. Known for her big serve and precise hitting, reigning Australian Open champion Rybakina committed 71 unforced errors and landed just 53% of her first serves. It is the first time Kazakhstan's Rybakina has failed to reach the third round at the Paris Major since 2020, while it is her earliest exit from a Grand Slam since the 2024 Australian Open. Rybakina's early exit also means Aryna Sabalenka will keep her world number one ranking regardless of her result at Roland Garros. For any sports stories you'd like to share with us, please send an email to newsroom@channelafrica.co.za or call us at +27117144559. 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
8: 25 minutes to go till the 10 a.m. hour. 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
9: Thanks, Matseko, and good morning. South Africa's Human Settlements Minister, Thembi Simelane, has conceded that they have not met their housing delivery target. She says that they've only managed to deliver 23,000 housing units in the past financial year. The target was 27,000. Simelane, who tabled the department's $1.65 billion budget in Parliament yesterday, says she's worried about the situation.
10: We remain deeply concerned about the pace of housing delivery in relation to our target of 37, because we have only managed to deal with 23,027 units. And I think we must be able to close the gap.
9: Economists expected the South African Reserve Bank's Monetary Policy Committee to increase interest rates by 25 basis points following its meeting today. The bank will announce its policy rate decision in Pretoria this afternoon. The ongoing war in the Middle East has had an adverse impact on global oil prices. South Africa has not escaped the impact, resulting in higher fuel prices on the local front. Inflation jumped significantly from a 3.1% in March to 4% in April, exceeding the bank's 3% target rate. Independent economist Elise Kruger.
11: While central banks generally consider to look through supply shocks, such as the oil price spike currently playing out, the probability of second-round effects, that is, price increases in the broader basket as a result of the higher fuel prices, and the potential de-anchoring of inflation expectations will be on top of the minds of MPC members this week. With an average inflation forecast now of 4.4% for this year and 4.1% for 2027, I think the MPC will likely opt to hike interest rates preemptively in response to the deterioration in inflation outlook.
9: Government officials in Kenya have announced plans to adopt a sugarcane-based ethanol production to help stabilize fuel prices, create jobs, and revive the domestic sugar industry. The announcement was made at the 68th International Sugar Council Forum taking place in Diani, coastal Kenya. The Kenyan government intends to comprehensively review the Sugar Act and existing regulations to provide a legal and economic framework for domestic ethanol production, and at the same time work closely with the Energy and Petroleum Regulatory Authority to develop fuel blending regulations. Singapore Airlines says that it will expand its joint network between New Zealand and Singapore, with Air New Zealand to meet growing travel demand between the two countries alongside key markets across Asia and Europe. The expanded network comes as carriers outside the Middle East reroute flights between Asia and Europe away from major travel hubs in the region in response to the severe disruptions in air travel caused by the US-Israeli war on Iran. The Air New Zealand SIA Alliance will increase overall seat capacity between the two countries by 17% from late October 2026, adding 72,000 seats for the upcoming northern winter season. Air New Zealand will launch three weekly services between Singapore and Christchurch with its Boeing 787 aircraft. The Australian government says it's seeking damages of almost $1.5 billion, or more than 24 billion rand, from the American firm 3M. The company is accused of failing to disclose the use of forever chemicals in its firefighting foam, which Australian Defence Base uses. The BBC's Katie Watson reports.
12: This is the largest legal claim ever brought by the Australian government, which argues that foam containing chemicals that don't naturally break down was used in 28 defence bases across the country. According to the Attorney General, Michelle Rowland, 3M failed to disclose environmental risks that it knew about. The government seeking to recover what it called significant costs of investigating, managing and fixing the contamination. 3M has said that the company would defend itself against the claims, adding that the Department of Defense kept using the firefighting foam in question for two decades after it stopped selling the product in Australia.
9: $1 in Nigeria is a trading at 1,373 Naira. In Botswana, it's a 13.31. Kenya, 128.54. And Zambia, 18.63. The BRICS countries in Brazil, the dollar will cost you 5.04. Russia, 71.22. India, 95 rupees. 77, China, 61.78, and in South Africa, the dollar will cost you 16 rand 31, 74 pence to the British pound and 85 to the euro. Gold, $4,383, while platinum is at $1,895 per ounce. Brand crude oil is at $97.29 a barrel. For any business stories you would like to share with us, please send us an email to newsroom@channelafrica.co.za or call us on +27117144459. For Channel Africa Business in Johannesburg, I'm Thabiso Lehoko.
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8: Right, it is that time of the morning in this half hour for us to get into our Creative Africa space here on The Journal. Thank you for tuning in as per Monday to Friday between 9 and 12 midday with myself, Matsako Musito. Contemporary dance. It's increasingly becoming one of the continent's most dynamic forms of storytelling. I think we can put it in that basket when we look at social contemporary and cultural exchanges. And
0: And I would love to introduce the Aitrotra Map Dance Festival because it is making a return, okay, for its fifth edition. And you're just in time to hear this conversation because this return is happening 26th of February to the 6th of March 2027, bringing together choreographers, dancers, performing companies from South Africa and the broader African region, if you will, and the international community for a bold celebration of movement, collaboration, and artistic innovation. It's founded by an acclaimed international choreographer and cultural curator. Her name is Gabi Serenofi. And this is a festival that has evolved into a major contemporary dance platform that is rooted in African collaboration, in themes of social consciousness. I've spoken to Gabi several times, and every time she blows my mind in terms of how she incorporates a lot of these social ills into the form or shape of movement, and how, you know, themes of masculinity and, you know, gender-based dynamics are working and all of that in this dance. So when we speak about social consciousness, she really is about that in the space of movement. Guess what? She joins me in studio. Gabi Serenofi, in her capacity as the Aitrotra Map Dance Festival co-curator. Joining her in studio as well is Moeketsi Gwena, who's also here in the same capacity as a co-director and co-curator of Aitrotra Map Dance Festival. Welcome to the both of you. So good to see you. So good to talk to you again.
16: Thank you very much, Maseko.
17: Thank you very much.
0: Thank you. Yeah. Thank you. Before we talk about this exciting opening for the festival, how it's going to work, and, you know, just the cross-collaboration in the space of movement and dance on the continent, Gabi, I want to talk about... And I want to bring our off-the-record conversation on air. Don't you think we should all be dancing? Like, I feel like every woman should be taking up some form of dance, you know? Because we need to... It's like a form of therapy. I mean, even just watching you and the choreography that you do and the way that you do it and how rooted it is, I'm like, oh my goodness, I should be on that stage with them. That's how it always feels to me. Don't you think?
17: Yeah. Well, yeah, dance is a therapy in its own. Also, it is a sacred, whereby, you know, when if you don't feel good, you dance and then you feel great after. I always remember myself when I was, the reason why I choose why I was dancing is because when I was a child, I was a grow up. I grew up with a family that is more religious and a very strict family. My mother and my father, they are very, very strict. And then we are not allowed to go to dance. But first time when I was doing the dance, practicing the dance, I feel really free and I feel healed. And then from that on, I knew that, yes, this is my life. Dance is my life. And then it's not only about me, but I believe that it's for everybody because dance is a universal language.
0: It is, and, yeah.
17: And then it can speak to everyone. And then everyone that can also come and do it, they also experience that healing part of dancing. So, yes, women, of course, yes, we all can dance. And also everybody, men to women, children, it's a really an important phase. You know, that's why when we listen to music and you dance and then you feel good after, if you have problems, you feel good after, you know. So that element of dance is the element of, how can I say it? It's the universe that is aligning yourself through what is happening now and then where we're going to.
0: That's right, yeah.
17: So, yes.
0: Oh, so beautifully explained. And I'm going to ask Moeketsi to just explain Aitrotra in a moment. But I want to talk to you about these themes that you incorporate in the dance because you've gone beyond performance. You've got roots, you know, you were raised in Madagascar, but I think how you've been able to cross, you know, pollinate these themes and bring them into dance is really just amazing because you're going beyond performance, like I said, and confronting many issues around gender-based violence, around masculinity, mental health is a big global theme at the moment. How do you do that through movement?
17: Yeah, well, I believe that one of the role of artists is to educate and also to share. Mm-hmm. And also as a part of the society that we are living in, I feel responsible that whatever what's happening in the society, I feel that I have to contribute towards what is happening so then we can all live in a peaceful, in bracket, but that's the hope, that's mm-hmm. the wish, to have a harmonious society that we are living in. So for me, I use my art, the dance performing arts, as a tools for a social change. So when I create, I don't want to just entertain. Of course, dance, yes, there's many parts, but for me, I use it as a social change, and then whatever problems that is happening, especially a problem that affecting women, I am really one that is really concerned about that, and then I use my art form to navigate and talk to that, and then hopefully that this will have some sense to the people that receiving the work or consuming the work when they are watching my work on stage, of which recently this last year I created two work that's around gender-based violence.
0: Mm-hmm.
17: And
0: yes.
17: Then we had a very interesting feedback from the audience, from children to grandmother to men to women, that yes, this is a very an important subject. You know, I have a women a side of it, like what women feels around this gender-based violence, and I also have a men a side of it, of which I use only men cast, and I use the how can I say it, a big. Big four rings, what in form of a ring, fighting, how do you call it,
16: boxing ring.
17: Boxing ring, but the pee-pee, you know what I say, pee-pee, sorry to say that language. It's quite very provocative. It's like because it's just right there in our face, and yes, and then we had this conversation that this piece. Should go to school, but at the same time also or not go to school or being seen by children,
0: right.
17: But not children. But of course, this problematic, they are in face of our children of today. Mm-hmm. Many mm-hmm. children, our children are killed during this time. But I believe that they have to see it as an education, you know. Mm-hmm. They have to be mm-hmm. aware that this is the life that we are living in now. So, that's the debate. So I like to use that, like my creativity mind to create things and, you know, the form and create the storytelling, you know, through the dance. Yeah,
0: I think this is why you're so fabulous and still so young, is you understand that this is entertainment, but it's also evocation. It's also consciousness. It's also sharing the realities of life. Mm-hmm. And that's what we're talking about. Mm-hmm. The Atrato Map Dance Festival co-curators are joining me in studio. Let's take a break.
13: Get ready.
3: 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Africa thinks, but on weekends, Africa turns up the rhythm. 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
13: More soul. 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
1: We're still talking matters of dance. The Itrotra Map Dance Festival is making its return for the fifth edition, 26th of February to the 6th of March, 2027. Please diarize it. It sounds like it's far away, but it actually isn't. And it's bringing together choreographers, dancers, performing companies from South Africa and the broader African region and international communities as well that are participating in this for a bold exchange and a celebration within the space of movement and dance. And it's also a collaboration of artistic innovation. Love that word, especially when we talk about the arts. Innovation. Ndaje Magetsi, let's talk about Itrotra Map itself. Talk to us about why you founded it, and then how it, you know, sort of grew to become an actual festival.
2: Where do we start? It's a long story. It started off by myself and Gabi. Me from South Africa, Gabi from Madagascar. Right. So it started about 17 years ago. 22 years ago. whereby we both had companies, our own companies. But at some point we found that in terms of like the space of performing for the artist in Africa is lacking. So that was an idea to say, how can we create a space whereby artists from around Africa and outer space internationally, that they can meet in one space? And then we started the festival in Madagascar 22 years ago. And then we continued to collaborate with South Africa, Madagascar movement. And at one point, we decided that the festival should be born here. It's about 4 years ago. And then the festival was born here in South Africa, which has been quite a successful festival as well. The whole reason as well is to be able to also to attract our own cultural people, our own black people, to invite them to theaters, and then also to unconventional spaces, because of we don't only use theater as in theater. We also have performances outside in the street. We also have exhibitions as in films and visual art. So the whole idea of the platform, it was to say it is not our platform alone. It is owned by the artist, the art industry, and the community of South Africa and international community as well.
1: Okay, so it sounds to me like there's an intentionality to make dance accessible to as many people as possible. And as you mentioned, you know, people of the soil, people from here on the African continent. Let's talk about this, the upcoming festival. How does it all work? I mentioned the dates and how it's bringing together the choreography and dance community. But talk to us about how it all unfolds. And are you taking applications, or how do people get, you know, to understand how they can participate?
3: Well, we did a call that's happening from the 18th of May until the 20th of June. So we run it for 1 month. Like usual, it's basically we want to have most South African artists to participate in the festival. And but also international world, the people from Africa and then international. So far, we've got a lot of interest. People applied. So what we're going to do after the 20th of June, we are going to make a selection. And then we tell them that, yes, your work has been selected or rejected. So from then on, then we will make our own program. But of course, yes, we are wanting to say to that this platform is really, really important, especially for the dance life here in South Africa. And then we call, we plead, call the funders to continuously believe in what we are doing, because what we are doing, it's not only for us, but it's for the whole artist. Like Ntatekwena says before that, yes, this platform is for the artist. And what is beautiful and really amazing that we've got from the artist from here at home is that, yes, they say that, yes, we feel at home to have this platform. So themselves, they put an effort to come and to support the festival, that the festival must continue its roots, it must continue its mission, it must continue to live and grow bigger, you know. So that is that touches us as an organizer, because we need this link between the artist and us. We don't want to separate that, yes, oh yes, because we are doing this and this. No, we do it for all the artists. And as an artist, as ourselves as well, we understand what is happening within the industry. So, yes.
1: Yeah. It is a fun example of ensemble work. Nobody can art by themselves. And it's always just so much better when we do it together. Before we wrap up, I want to get a sense of, you know, is there still room for an intake? Just very quickly, I think we've run out of time, but I'd like us to get a sense of, can people still apply to get involved? And you mentioned the closing dates already, but if I'd still like to, you know, get my work in, can I?
3: Yes, you can, until the 20th of June.
1: Right.
3: So we still have a bit of time. Yes. Yeah. And then we are really happy to get everyone.
1: Yes, absolutely. And then where do we go then to get more information?
2: Continue, Gabby.
1: Come on, Gabby.
3: Yes, we can get the information at the Itota Art Arts Connection in our Facebook page, and also in our Instagram. And of course, our email is itotaartx@gmail.com.
1: Okay.
3: Yes.
1: Very easy. Also, Gabby is all over the net. Okay. Gabby Saranofi, if you would like to see, I mean, she posts a lot about the work and the project that's upcoming, the Itrota Map Dance Festival. Thank you so much to the both of you.
2: Thank you so much for having us. Great work as always.
1: And you are uplifting the continent through dance.
3: Oh, hallelujah. Thank you so much. Love it. So amazing.
1: The co-festival curators of the Itrota Map Dance Festival. If you'd like more information, check out the Itrota Map Dance Festival. It's a Facebook page, and also you can drop them an email. Gabby Saranofi as well as Moiketsi Gwena joining us. It's 10 o'clock. Matapala Mahape standing by with the latest news.
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4: Thank you, Mazako. Your top stories this hour. South Africa raises concern over diplomatic breaches in handling the repatriation of Ghanaians. And U.S. and Iran exchange attacks threatening fragile Middle East ceasefire. Good morning. South Africa's Department of International Relations says the Ghanaian officials have not acted within the confines of diplomacy. Around 295 Ghanaian nationals were repatriated from South Africa yesterday. Most of the travelers were undocumented, with many found to have overstayed their visas, resulting in them being declared undesirable under South Africa's immigration laws. Ghanaian authorities say the group left amid concerns over safety and harassment. DERCO spokesperson Crispin Piri says some remarks from officials are concerning.
5: What's particularly concerning for us is their ability to amplify fake news from official government representatives. For example, we have seen the reports from them stating that Ghanaians are being killed in South Africa. And that's quite concerning, because they've not been able to produce any evidence to that effect. Also, we've seen with the Nigerian government, them claiming that there have been extrajudicial killings in the Eastern Cape, for example. We don't even have a military presence in the Eastern Cape like that, or barracks in the Eastern Cape. So this type of misinformation and disinformation, which then gets amplified by official channels without officially checking with us through the diplomatic channels, is something, official authorities rather, is something that's really concerning.
4: Meanwhile, South African migrant rights activist and former senior advisor to the African Diaspora Forum, Kennedy Kabomabe, says a comprehensive approach is needed to deal with the growing tensions around undocumented migration. Mabe says that government officials need to be honest in their handling of this matter.
6: So again, we need to be very comprehensive and balanced in our approach, because stakes are high. And you know, you look at the situation and the way some of our government officials are approaching it. You can see that there's no honesty and seriousness around finding a lasting solution to this thing. Just like we find in many other government agencies. I mean, even in South Africa itself, you find there are problems all over our government department because our leaders are not dealing with employees' issues with honesty and candor that is required.
4: And the head of South Africa's Border Management Authority, BMA, Dr. Michael Masiabato, has commended his office. And the head of South Africa's Border Management Authority, BMA, Dr. Michael Masiabato, has commended his office in Nairobi. Police say the

0: fire at the Utumishi Girls' School started in the early hours of this morning when the students were asleep. Search and rescue operations are underway. Fires are not uncommon in Kenya's boarding schools, with several deadly incidents reported in recent years. Onto this now, United States and Iran have exchanged attacks in the Middle East, rattling a fragile ceasefire as an agreement to ending the war continues to elude them. U.S. forces said they've launched what they called defensive attacks against a military control station, launching drones and had shot down four. In retaliation, Iran's Revolutionary Guards said they targeted a U.S. base in the region. They didn't specify where, but air raid sirens have sounded in Kuwait, the BBC's Peter Boas reports.
1: For all the talk of a breakthrough, both sides have made it clear that the ceasefire could collapse, the war could resume. President Trump just on Monday again repeated that if a deal can't be reached, to use his words, we'll have to just finish the job. Iran has made it known that it is prepared for that eventuality. The focus now, though, I think, is on the talks. And I think the real challenge is to see through the rhetoric that we're hearing from both sides.
0: A recap of your top story. South Africa's Department of International Relations says the large number of Ghanaians found with insufficient documentation to be in the country is indicative of failures in law enforcement processes. For any news stories you'd like to share with us, please send an email to newsroom@channelafrica.co.za or call us on +27117144459. For Channel Africa News, I am Matapere Mahape.
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3: Six minutes into 10 a.m. in Central African time. Thank you very much for staying with us here on The Journal. My name is Matseko Musito. In the golden hour of the program, we get into themes to address matters that concern the African child. That's the name of this particular space as we journal it, looking at suicide cases by children linked to bullying. And it's becoming an urgent and a very serious problem, especially when we look at matters around mental health and the concerns thereof around the world, particularly amongst young people, as I noted, school-going children that are trying to navigate all these social pressures and emotional distresses that we find ourselves in. So an expert going to be joining us on the line so we can have this conversation. Stay with us.
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0: 10 minutes into 10 a.m. in Central African time. Thank you very much for staying with us. 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
0: Right, it's 12 minutes into 10 a.m. Welcome to the middle hour of The Journal here on Channel Africa as we have a conversation on matters that affect the African child. The tragic rise of suicide cases is what we're talking about, and the fact that they're linked to bullying. It is becoming an increasingly urgent mental health concern across the world, particularly among young people and schoolgoers. Navigating social pressures, emotional distresses, and the growing impact of online harassment. And actually, experts are warning that bullying, whether physical, verbal, social, or even digital, can have devastating psychological consequences, including anxiety, depression, low self-esteem, trauma, and feelings of hopelessness. So let's have this conversation to really unpack what the issues are, and perhaps we can walk away with one or two solutions at this point. Very critical. Mpho Ashley Modene is joining me on the show, African psychologist who is trained in industrial psychology. Mpho, welcome back. Thank you. Thank you very much. Always wonderful to speak to you.
5: Hi, it's so lovely to be back. And I mean, it's Africa Month in essence, with us having celebrated Africa Day, but it's also Child Protection Week. So what a timely conversation during Mental Health Awareness Month. Yeah.
0: Absolutely. It is. Thank you for that. It is Child Protection Week, actually. Perhaps on that note, I mean, are we doing enough to create awareness, especially when it comes to matters that involve emotion, that involve our mental wellness for children? What does real, meaningful awareness look like in those spaces?
5: I think more than anything, it's just being aware of what is making children feel unsafe. And also listening to children. Children must be seen and heard. That is what children's rights are all about, and must also be protected and cared for. So I think we hear a lot during children's or Child Protection Week about children's rights being important, how they matter, but are we actually treating them that way, considering that sometimes homes are not the safest place, but now school on this particular topic is also not a safe place always.

0: And I think it comes down to human dignity, recognizing that these are human beings. They're not just children to control or do with as we please, or even punish in ways that we call discipline, but in essence, it's bullying or violence against them. So I don't think we're doing enough because teen suicide rates are on the rise in Africa. And I mean, teen and children as young as even 7 years or 8 years. We had the recent case not so long ago, earlier this year, where Imibongo Ndamehlo in the Eastern Cape, a grade seven learner, or a grade three learner, sorry, who's 8 years old, just shy of eight, took her own life because of bullying by other children, but there was no protection from adults who were supposed to be the safe people. So I don't feel like we're doing enough because there are more and more suicide cases linked to bullying, not just by children, but by adults, and some of those adults are teachers.
1: That is an awful, awful story. Really is. And I think what makes it so terrible is that it's more common than we would like to admit that these incidents are happening. It doesn't mean if they're not reported on, they're not happening. But perhaps let's unpack this bullying phenomena, because perhaps even parents are struggling to really understand it. You just expect it as a child to just snap out of it or fight back, or if they say this to you, well, say it back and then move on with your life. But it's not that simple in severe bullying cases. How do we define bullying, and how do we know if a child is being severely bullied, and then how do we deal with it as well?
0: Yes, so I mean, bullying really is just repeated or even severe behavior towards a learner or towards a child, whether it's in a home or at school or anywhere in society where violence is happening. And violence can be emotional abuse, it can be verbal abuse, it can be physical harm. But I think it's also the intention behind the bullying. When it comes to children, usually it's either to teach a lesson or because I have power or control over you. In the home, it can also be that I am the parent or the adult, you are the child. And in a school environment, it could be a teacher thinking, I am exercising tough love and I am disciplining this person, not realizing that the mental health impact of it is actually you shaming a child potentially or intimidating them because you're the adult, they're the child, or even causing them to isolate because you are threatening them with more violence. If it's repeated, they now come to school fearful, or they could go home and know that it's on, or they know that, other children are waiting for them after school and they will actually be violated in terms of something that they have a right to, which is respect, protection, dignity, and just the right to exist and be, is being taken away every single time that happens. That is bullying in essence.
1: Right. Okay. So, I mean, you're addressing something quite important around the power dynamic in the schooling environment. If an adult is bullying a child, for example, we don't talk about that
0: Yes.
1: often. But that
0: Yeah.
1: is a very that is very tricky ground, because children can speak up. I know we know of children that can speak up, but they are afraid of victimization. If I speak up that Mr. or Mrs. So and so is ill-treating me and doing so in full view of other children, I fear that I could be victimized in some shape or form. So how do we address those difficult issues? Do the children need to speak to their parents, or what is a safe route, especially when we look at trying to protect the mental health of a young child who finds himself in this kind of position?
0: Yes, I think because so much harm can be caused by bullying, if it's hitting, for example, a child can really get injured, if not die in a situation like that, or become disabled. And I mean, it might feel like, but the situation itself clearly warrants that all adults in the vicinity of that child, as teachers, should be responding and acting and helping that child or stopping the teacher who's instigating the violence. But when it comes to the emotional and psychological or even verbal type of violation and abuse, then it is very difficult because it tends to break down the self-esteem and self-worth of learners to a point that a person can become either just fearful, withdrawn, depressed, or suicidal without realizing. So it is important that it is reported by children because that is a right to report when they are being harmed, whether it's calling child line if you don't trust any of the adults in your life, whether it's your parents, caregivers, or even any of the other teachers, or if the school is not doing enough about it, families and parents can approach the police. Bullying is something that you can actually now open a protection order against the bullier. And also, I think more than anything, it is to find the immediately available, safe adult. It doesn't help to just talk to your friends about it, as much as your friends can be like, Mngani, this is hard, we're here for you, or we'll do something about this, or retaliate. But I think the best thing is definitely to find the safest adult, whether it's through Childline, whether it's through the South African Depression and Anxiety Group, or the Friendship Bench in other countries, and so forth. Mental health helplines are also quite helpful in terms of getting you the right type of support. But an adult who is safe, and if it's not your parent, that's okay. But if it is your parent, definitely tell them because it is serious. You matter as a child as well.
1: Absolutely. And thank you for that. You definitely have alternatives outside, the traditional way of approaching another adult who might be at risk of taking sides. You can call a helpline and get help. The tragic rise in suicide cases linked to bullying is what we're having a conversation on. Mpho Ashley Modene joining me in her capacity as an industrial psychologist. Let's take a break.
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1: 22 minutes into 10 a.m. in Central African time, continuing our conversation on bullying, the effects that it has on children and their mental well-being. Because as we noted earlier, experts are warning that bullying, whether it is physical, whether it is verbal or digital or social or whatever the case is, really has devastating psychological consequences that can affect one's mental health and well-being long-term. On the line with me is still Mpho Ashley Modene, and we're having this conversation to really unpack what the issues are and how we can navigate the complexities around bullying and addressing it, especially with dynamics like when an adult is bullying a child. What needs to happen in those types of situations? Mpho, let's talk about, the warning signs. We addressed what bullying is, how it can be identified. We made examples of what happens on the school grounds, etc. But a lot of these cases, warnings are missed, and then it's too late before we can blink an eye. So, what are some of the emotional and behavioral changes that parents, teachers, and those that surround the child, whether in the form of cousins or friendships or whatever the case is? How do we pay more close attention to what the warning signs are so that we can help?
0: Yes, I think that is such an important one. And one of the warning signs is definitely a shift in mood. You might realize that your usually bubbly or talkative child is now quieter, withdrawn, doesn't really want to spend time with family as much or with friends, doesn't want to go to school if they're still on the younger side. But even teenagers sometimes, they start seeing school or talking about school in negative ways, that it doesn't seem like education really matters, or they feel like they could do something else with their lives. It's a waste of their time. it seems subtle until you actually unpack it and realize that there might be depression at play. There might be fear of further victimization and violation. And those emotional shifts as well, you might notice that they sleep more or they're not sleeping at all. Or doom scrolling is happening on social media in terms of, you know, they are doing everything else but schoolwork. So disengagement from activities that they normally would do or helping out around the house. But I think the biggest one is definitely the mood change and just the change in behavior and speech and thinking. And usually children find it difficult sometimes to open up when they're going through hard things. So you might try to speak to them when you are not busiest yourself as a caregiver, and really just focus on attending to them where they feel safest. With teenagers, it tends to be their bedrooms or outside sometimes, or doing whatever they are doing, and then just sitting with them and just hearing what is actually going on, because you are noticing A, B, or C in their behavior changing.
1: All right. You know, as this conversation is unfolding, I'm actually thinking, there are deeper problems. Bullying is not an isolated case, because I'm starting to think around themes of family well-being overall, whether we're looking at the child as the one who's bullied or the one who is the bullier or the one who's doing this bullying. There are some fundamental things to pay attention to around family well-being. If I'm a child that comes from a family that's a little bit dysfunctional, maybe one parent is drinking, the other one is depressed, and, you know, all sorts of really not so great family dynamics that these children come from. Is there a way that we can deal with this from a family well-being perspective to make sure that these children, whether they are being bullied or the ones that are conducting this bullying, come from families that are stable? How can we fix the family structure so that we can minimize these issues? Because I don't know, in my mind, I cannot imagine a child who is incessantly and severely bullying other children that they come from a good home.
0: That is such an important one, because a lot of the time we assume that all children come from safe families, all children come from families that are not dysfunctional. But the trend that we are seeing with so much, I think, systemic and just societal trauma, whether it is addictions, whether it's mental health challenges, whether it's parenting deficits and just a loveless type of relationship or environment, or where there's neglect or abandonment or self-parenting even. We assume there's an adult sometimes, and sometimes there isn't. All of those things can contribute to the crime levels that we see, and kids are exposed to excessive influences on social media. All of these things can really result in a child becoming a bully, because they are struggling to build their identity in a healthy way, in a way that they are loved and supported. If they are not seeing themselves as valuable, how can we really expect them to see any other child or human being as valuable? Hence, we're not surprised that there is juvenile prison, for example, you know, and we think deviant behavior, oh no, these are just boys and girls who have chosen to behave badly or they're acting out. But really, they also probably are having mental health challenges because of the family situation or the communities that they are living in. And we also forget that we've seen this before. If you think of shows like Home Affairs in South Africa, Soul City, Heartlines as an organization has done a lot of this type of advocacy to say, these are the type of situations that we are seeing in families. It's real that children are actually not always being cared for, and hence they struggle to care for others in a way that is normal, and hence we see bullying.
1: Right. So many difficulties to unpack. This is definitely one that needs people like you as an intervention, the intervention of policy, changing of environments. I mean, where do we start? Perhaps that's the question as we wrap up, Ashley. You know, perhaps just a short, simple, if we can even use that word in this context, roadmap to try and assist. Perhaps let's start in our families. How can we start to organize our families in ways that can make sure that children are protected a little bit better?
0: I think in Africa, it starts with healing Honestly, I think everyone involved needs counseling. Family counseling needs to be something that is normalized. There are organizations like FAMHSA or PAWLA, Friendship Bench, where the focus is on saying the family needs to heal in a way that parents, caregivers, and children are all heard, and we hear what you're struggling with, how you've hurt each other, perhaps, or how life has hurt you. But also, can we also address the fact that teachers as well need counseling support? You cannot be an educator, disciplinarian, social worker, and
1: Yes.
0: counselor when you're only supposed to be the teacher. Too much is expected. They also need counseling because there could be stress, burnout, lack of passion, perhaps. You took a job because it's just that. But I think healing needs to happen for everyone involved.
1: Right, burnout. Oh my gosh, that's another one. Please come back for that. We need to talk about this burnout culture we live in.
0: Oh,
1: But Paul,
0: definitely.
1: it is always a pleasure. Thank you very much for your insights this morning.
0: Thank you so much.
1: Thank you, Mpho Ashley Modene, joining us on the line. It's 10:30. Let's check in with the latest in sports. Fix, what's new?
2: 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The African perspective.
5: Kick off with football news. President Cyril Ramaphosa has wished Bafana Bafana well. Now, let's tell you that the president who delivered the keynote address at the team's official send-off function wished Bafana well ahead of the World Cup and their departure. They depart to Mexico, where they will face the host team in the opening game. Coach Hugo Broos announced the 26-member team at the presidential guest house in Pretoria last night. The president said Bafana Bafana's qualifying to the World Cup after 2 decades rekindled the nation's hope. There were several surprises in the final team announced by coach Hugo Broos. The 74-year-old Belgian mentor, who will retire after the World Cup, said he and his technical team found it difficult to select the final group of 26 from an experienced, youthful and talented pool of players.
6: Well, there were some hard decisions to make. And this is always when you make a list of players, you have always to disappoint players. And I know the disappointment for those players who had to drop tonight will be very, very, very hard. So it's a World Cup. Who don't want to go to the World Cup? So I know, and I was myself a player, I know how they will feel after I announced the 26 players, but that is also part of the job.
5: President Cyril Ramaphosa delivered the keynote address at the team's official send-off, and he wished Bafana Bafana well ahead of the departure at the weekend.
7: History has now presented this generation of Bafana Bafana with a very rare, precious opportunity to rise again and to reclaim South Africa's place amongst the elite nations of world football. We ask you to do one thing: seize the moment. This is your moment, but we want you to know that this is also South Africa's moment. Play with freedom. Play with pride of a very proud nation. Play for one another, but play for South Africa and its people. And make this nation even prouder.
5: Now, rugby news. The junior Springboks captain Vusi Moyo hailed his side's growing maturity and cohesion after their second big victory of the under-20 international series over Fiji under-20 at Wynberg Boys High School in Cape Town. Fullback Luan Gilomi scored 3 of the junior Springboks' 12 tries in a crushing win against Fiji in the under-20 international series. 5 days after putting 97 unanswered points past Chile, South Africa smashed the Pacific Islanders 82-25 at Wynberg Boys High. And reflecting on his leadership journey, Moyo highlighted the influence of senior players and a strong culture within the group. Into marathon and athletics, Tanzania Minister for Constitutional and Legal Affairs Juma Zuberi Homera is set to officiate the much-anticipated Wakili Marathon 2026, scheduled at Jamhuri Stadium in Dodoma on the 31st of May. This has been confirmed by the Tanzania Public Bar Association Secretary General Rashid Said, who reiterated that preparations for the marathon themed Bringing Legal Aid Closer to Tanzanians are at an advanced stage. He also disclosed that part of the proceeds of the marathon will, among others, be used to establish a digital legal aid system to help marginalized groups of people access legal aid services at ease. Finally, cricket news. Cricket West Indies unveiled an exciting schedule for the 2026 Men's International Home Series, setting the stage for an electrifying summer of cricket across the Caribbean. The 2026 home season will feature international series against Sri Lanka, New Zealand and Pakistan across multiple islands. The summer starts in Jamaica with a white ball series against Sri Lanka from the 3rd to the 14th of June, featuring 3 1-day internationals and 3 T20 internationals. The teams will then travel to Antigua for a 2-match test series scheduled for the 25th to the 29th of June and the 3rd to the 7th of July. For any sports stories you'd like to share with us, please send an email to newsroom@channelafrica.co.za or call us on +2711-714-4459. 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
8: Thanks, Matseko, and good morning. Experts have warned that the South African migration to a green energy will fail if government does not follow a coordinated approach. This is South Africa marks National Energy Month. The experts say that forcing rapid changes without aligning grid infrastructure and workforce retraining could trigger public resistance. Professor Rola Inglis-Lotz is from the University of Pretoria.
9: It's a transition that should move not too slowly and not too quickly for the broader system to cope. So if the country moves too slowly, we remain trapped in energy insecurity. We have infrastructure problems. We have experienced all of these things. We have environmental pressures. And of course, there are many economic opportunities that we might miss. On the other side, if the transition moves too quickly, without proper preparation and without taking the workers, the municipalities, the communities with, we may struggle to keep up.
8: South Africa's Human Settlements Minister, Thembi Simelane, has conceded that they have not met their housing delivery target. She says that they've only managed to deliver 23,000 housing units in the past financial year. The target was 27,000. Simelane, who tabled the department's $1.65 billion budget in Parliament yesterday, says she's worried about the situation.
10: We remain deeply concerned about the pace of housing delivery in relation to our target of 37, because we have only managed to deal with 23,027 units. And I think we must be able to close the gap.
8: Economists expect the South African Reserve Bank's Monetary Policy Committee to increase interest rates by 25 basis points following its meeting today. The bank will announce its policy rate decision in Pretoria this afternoon. The ongoing war in the Middle East has had an adverse impact on global oil prices. South Africa has not escaped the impact, resulting in higher fuel prices on the local front. Inflation jumped significantly from 3.1% in March to 4% in April, exceeding the bank's 3% target. Independent economist Elisa Kruger.
11: While central banks generally consider to look through supply shocks, such as the oil price spike currently playing out, the probability of second-round effects, that is, price increases in the broader basket as a result of the higher fuel prices, and the potential de-anchoring of inflation expectations will be on top of the minds of MPC members this week. With an average inflation forecast now of 4.4% for this year and 4.1% for 2027, I think the MPC will likely opt to hike interest rates preemptively in response to the deterioration in inflation outlook.
8: Government officials in Kenya have announced plans to adopt sugarcane-based ethanol production to help stabilize fuel prices, create jobs and revive the domestic sugar industry. The announcement was made at the 68th International Sugar Council Forum taking place in Diani, a coastal Kenya. The Kenyan government intends to comprehensively review the Sugar Act and existing regulations to provide a legal and economic framework for domestic ethanol production and at the same time work closely with the Energy and Petroleum Regulatory Authority to develop fuel blending regulations. Eurozone bond yields rose after the US and Iran traded strikes are threatening their ceasefire agreement and pushing oil prices up around 3%. Germany's 10-year bond yield rose 2 basis points to 3.5%. The 2-year German bond yield, which is more sensitive to European Central Bank interest rate expectations, rose 4 basis points to 2.617%. The dollar in Nigeria is trading at 1,373 naira. In Botswana, it's at 13 Pula 31, Kenya 128 shilling 54, and Zambia 18 Kwacha 63. The BRICS countries in Brazil, the dollar there 5 rule 4, Russia 71 rubles 22, India 95 rupees 77, China 61 78, and in South Africa, the dollar will cost you 16 rand 31. 74 pence to the British pound and 85 to the euro. Gold $4,383, while platinum is at $1,895 per ounce. Brent crude oil is at $97.29 a barrel. For any business stories you would like to share with us, please drop us an email. It's at newsroom@channelafrica.co.za. 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

0: The next time you have a party, Mbitse, call me. Coming to is WHP with Feel Good Song, Mbitse, the title of the song. 10 minutes to go till it is 11 a.m.
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2: Nkosingi Phile Mpanza, you are Zawadi Yabu. Could you tell us about the story? 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
3: I'm Nkosingi Phile, meaning a gift from God. My name is Zawadi Yamungo.
4: In Swahili means a gift from God.
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0: All right, thank you very much for staying with us here on The Journal. Looking forward to what's to come just on the other side of 11 a.m. But before we get to that, well, we have been paying attention to what's been happening in recent weeks with conversations around migration, belonging and economic pressure once again intensifying, especially when we look at the region of South Africa here on the continent. And we know that this is a debate that often becomes loud online and political in nature. So we wanted to pause and hear directly from people most affected by this rhetoric that we're hearing. We took to the streets of Yeovil here in Johannesburg, one of the city's most culturally diverse communities, and spoke to residents about their experience. Residents that are living in South Africa, in Yeovil to be specific, that come from the DRC, from Nigeria, from Zimbabwe. And we're going to take a listen to what the Zimbabwean lady had to say about her personal experience.
5: I'm from Zimbabwe, and so far I haven't seen anything. I just heard about xenophobia. I don't know it. I haven't seen it. I only see it on TV, and nothing much to say.
6: Okay, but how does it make you feel to see, you know, fellow Africans not getting along?
5: Sometimes I don't feel comfortable because it really hurts. It's really heartbreaking to see someone killing someone like an animal. It's not worth it for me. I think we need to resolve this thing. Mm. If it's about papers, I think people need to get the right papers and stay in South Africa. Mm-hmm. That's my opinion.
6: Okay. Yes. And you have your papers?
5: Yes, I do. Okay. I do have my permit. I do have everything. Actually, I've got a permanent residence, and I'm hoping to get a citizenship soon.
6: Okay. Great. Yes.

0: Sanel Musician featuring Msaya Kibuma Bumanga, the title of the song, as we fast approach the last hour of the show.
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0: On that note, it is exactly 11 a.m. Matapelo Mahape standing by with the latest news.
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3: Thank you, Madako. Your top stories this hour. South Africa repatriates 295 Ghanaians amid diplomatic tensions over handling of the process. And the UK faces a lost generation risk. Good morning. South Africa's Department of International Relations says that the larger number of Ghanaians found with insufficient documentation to be in the country is indicative of failures in law enforcement processes. Home Affairs has confirmed that 290 of the 300 Ghanaians who were to be repatriated yesterday were undocumented. 294 of those nationals have since been successfully repatriated after they were issued with special travel documents by the Ghana High Commissioner's Office. There are an estimated 25,000 Ghanaians living in South Africa. Derco spokesperson Kespin Piri elaborates.
4: And so if you have that number of people here, who some have overstayed on the 30-day visa, it does speak to our own capacity challenges, our inability to enforce the law in that regard, to track and trace people, to ensure that once your visa has expired, you leave. But also the consequence, I must state, all of those 290 people are effectively declared undesirable. So they will not be coming back to South Africa for the next 10 years.
3: Meanwhile, South Africa's Department of International Relations Minister Ronald Namola says the government understands the impact of undocumented immigrants in South Africa and is actively working to address the issue. Some parts of the country have experienced a protest directed at undocumented immigrants, prompting the Ghanaian government to repatriate its citizens who were affected. Further departures are expected in the coming days. Roughly 800 to 1,000 Ghanaians registered for repatriation. Lamola says South Africa is facing a huge challenge with its porous borders, hence the rise in undocumented migrants. And the head of South Africa's Border Management Authority, BMA, Dr. Michael Masiapato, has commended his officers for intercepting a drug consignment worth nearly $61 million at the Beitbridge border post between South Africa and Zimbabwe. Investigations are underway into the destination of the drugs. BMA spokesperson Mme Mkhotsi says a truck entering South Africa from Malawi was flagged after scanners detected suspicious cargo.
5: The truck was subject to a non-intrusive inspection through the cargo scanner, during which suspicious substances were detected. This prompted the officials to conduct an extensive physical search of the truck, which lasted approximately 8 hours. During the operation, the officials discovered a substance identified as methacolone, ABA, which is commonly used in the manufacturing of mandrakes.
3: And the death toll into Kenya's boarding school fire now stands at 15. Police say the fire started at the school's dormitories. They also say several other students were injured in the blaze at Utumishi Girls Academy Senior School. The fire has since been contained and an investigation into the cause of the fire is underway. Venant Ndingila is from a Kenya Red Cross.
6: The fire ripped through several buildings, including a dormitory at the Isiolo Girls School. Locals from the neighborhood rushed to evacuate students and save property. This incident follows another tragic fire just 2 days ago, which killed 21 students at an elementary school in the central county of Nyeri. Over 20 other students had been hospitalized for burns and smoke inhalation. School fires are not uncommon in Kenya. There have been repeated incidents in the past 30 years that have claimed more than a dozen lives. Authorities blame the incidents on arson, but in some cases, students have been found to be responsible.
3: And Britain is at risk of a lost generation, according to the author of a report into 16 to 24-year-olds not in work or education, Alan Milburn. The former Minister of Health and Social Care in the United Kingdom says education, health and welfare systems are no longer fit for purpose in preparing young people for adult life. One in six of young people will not be in education, employment or training within 5 years unless urgent action is taken. The review says more findings from the report will be published later this morning. This is only the initial report. Recommendations for potential reform and solutions won't come until the full report is released later this year. According to the latest figures, there were 957,000 young people not in employment, education or training from October to December 2025. A recap of your top story. South Africa's Department of International Relations says that the large number of Ghanaians found with insufficient documentation to be in the country is indicative of failures in law enforcement processes. For any news stories you'd like to share with us, please send an email to newsroom@channelafrica.co.za or call us on +27 11 714 4459. For Channel Africa News, I am Matapelo Mahape.
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0: We're 6 minutes into the last hour of the Thursday edition of The Journal. My name is Matseko Musito, coming through with a big question in this half hour, actually. How can teachers be better equipped to teach effectively in multilingual classrooms? That is the big question, of course, as we look at the fact that there is a gathering that's kindly happening to really unpack these matters around the classroom, around research, education, and the teaching space, as it were. Stay with us.

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4: in Central African Time. Thank you for tuning in via channelafrica.co.za, channel PAS10 across Africa via satellite. How can teachers be better equipped to teach effectively in multilingual classrooms? This is a question that will form part of the focus of the National Teacher Professional Development, or TPD as it's known, dissemination event is hosted by Funda Wande in collaboration with the University of Witwatersrand, or Wits University as we know it here locally. And it's all going to be taking place tomorrow, the 29th of May 2026, here in Johannesburg, South Africa. So let's talk about this particular gathering and who will be there and what underpins this particular sitting. Dr. Shemu Nyenge Hamugwaya is joining me in their capacity as postdoctoral research fellow in the Mathematics Education Division at the University of Wits. Welcome to the program, Dr. Hamugwaya. Thank you for the time.
5: Thank you so much, Mateko. Welcome for the invitation.
4: Thank you. Thank you very much. As I understand it, Doc, this is an event that is going to bring together researchers, education stakeholders, people in the teaching fraternity, so teachers, academic institutions, government representatives. Please tell us about this particular setting and what it is all about.
5: Okay. Thank you so much for the platform, and good afternoon or good morning, all nations. Yes, we have an event tomorrow, which is organized by Funda Wande and Wits University. And the main issue here is we are looking at what we want to share some insight and findings when it comes to the teaching in a multilingual classroom. So maybe the question is, what we are referring to a multilingual classroom is when you have a situation whereby you have a presence of different languages in the classroom. For example, you have learners like the Spanish, those who are speaking isiZulus, the Xhosas, and then maybe a teacher is also from a different language background. So that is what we are referring to a multilingual classroom. So Funda Wande and Wits researchers, they conducted some research in collaboration then, that where we have like a professional development, that we train teachers and also we have coaches in the field, and then that are assisting our teachers the foundation phase and also the intermediate phase, the grade 1 to 3 and also the grade 4 to 5, just to support them on what best practice, what best strategies they can use. Remember, South Africa, they is implemented a new a model for teaching, especially from grade 4, the mother tongue-based bilingual education. So the most critical part for the event tomorrow is just to share our findings from the research that we conducted, from the classrooms observation that we had from the partner schools. So in short, just to share with the experts, to share with the teachers and with the

0: our political leaders to see what best and what are the challenges also that we observe as evidence-based.
1: Right, evidence-based and research-based. And I mean, it sounds like a very noble space that you're tapping into here, Doctor. But I need you to help us understand what is happening here because it sounds very progressive. But how many languages traditionally are we meant to cater for in the classroom? If I am, and perhaps it can make us understand the education system in South Africa a bit better, because if I'm putting my child in a French medium school, or in an Afrikaans medium school, or an English medium school, whatever the case is, am I not, as the parent, expected to follow that language curriculum, if that's even the correct jargon to use? Am I not able to put my child in that system, knowing that they're going to be taught in a particular language, as opposed to perhaps taking them to a school where they will be taught in Setswana or in Sindebele or in Siswati?
0: Okay, yes, that is a very good question. But looking at the new model that was implemented last year, the mother tongue-based bilingual education, MTBBE. So the focus, before that, it was grade four. It was regarded as a transition grade. So for example, now we talk about a learner in KwaZulu-Natal. So from grade one to three, this learner was just taught in isiZulu. And then all of a sudden in grade four had to switch to English. So then that was a very big challenge that now this learners he was trying to get what conceptual understanding now in the home language, and then now just within three grades, grade one, two, three, and then grade four have to switch to English. So therefore that is now a challenge. It's not only in South Africa, but many countries now they are now moved to mother tongue-based bilingual education that we consider language as a resource. And this shift is only now like in grade four. Teachers now they have to consider like 80%, they have to still what take learners in isiZulu and 20% in English, the teaching instructions. So and then they have to now increase that grade five, they're now 70% the teaching instruction have to be in English, and then 30% in their mother tongue or their, and then grade six, then 60, and then 40, and then grade seven, it will be now 50-50. Then when a child is moving to grade eight, at least is well equipped with both languages. But now the challenge is, especially now when it's come to especially Gauteng province, where we have the multiple languages presence in a classroom. So that is a very big challenge that how a teacher now have to adapt to accommodate all these learners now. If you have four different languages, home languages like that are present in a classroom, so that is now a big challenges. So they now the funder-funded vets research, we come up with some strategies that we are going to share tomorrow. That what are the best practices that maybe a teacher can use to accommodate everyone in the class.
1: Okay, best practices for multilingual education is basically, I mean, just to simplify it, that's what they're looking at. So is this now, as you explain it, Doctor, is this what would be known as epistemic, epistemic potential? I'm really trying to understand because there's a lot of jargon, and I'm here to represent the parents so that they understand that if my child is from a Tshivenda-speaking household, or whatever the case is, you know, v vernacular language from South Africa, if I put them in a large school, whatever, will they be accommodated for? We really need to understand this, because this particular setting is really going to affect the pupil and the teacher. So is this what is now being described as epistemic potential? Is that what you're talking about?
0: Okay, thank you. Yeah, epistemic potential,
1: Oh, that's
0: epistemic
1: something else.
0: access. Okay, so maybe let me just take you back actually what we are doing. So we are training teachers, in-service teachers, that these are the teachers already in the system. So Funda Wanda is more focused on the foundation phase, as I mentioned earlier, grade one to three. And then the part of it, we are focusing on the grade four, five and six, the intermediate. So we train teachers just on the best practices there now. The epistemic access now, what we are referring here is we have some strategies, and also even with the classroom observation materials, especially the Funda one day, they have the bilingual materials that we gave teachers to the during the workshops. At the same time, we also have coaches on the ground that are visiting schools now and then, just not to judge, but just to support them. So the epistemic access that what we are referring here is, you see, let me give an example. For example, like mathematics. So we are moving away from counting in ones. We want learner to learn with understanding. And at the same time, we are trying now then to, we are not saying that our teachers, they don't know how to teach. No, we are just trying to support them. If we are saying a language, language is a resource. So meaning mathematics is also a language. We want learners to give, to justify their reasoning. Why 5 plus 6 is 11? We want them to from the early grade to have that idea of the to learn with meaning, not just to learn following the procedures. No, this, what is the next step? What is the next step? What is the next step? No. And this is the curriculum that we undergo, especially myself. But now we want them, at least from grade one, at least they can give reasons. Our teachers, they can ask questions, they can support our learners that, okay, if you say 3 plus 3 is 4, we don't want our teacher just to say, no, you are wrong. No, but we want to find out, okay, what
1: Do you
0: maybe
1: understand
0: what was
1: why? Okay.
0: it?
1: Okay,
0: Yes.
1: we get it. This is a very complex web of research, but I think such an important sitting, especially looking at what's happening in our classrooms, increasingly becoming multilingual, but the teaching models as we know them are changing and shifting, and this is what we're getting an understanding about what this particular sitting is going to be about as Wits University collaborates with Fundawande for this particular national teacher professional development dissertation event that's happening tomorrow. 22 minutes in, let's take a break.
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1: 24 minutes into 11 a.m., we continue our conversation with Dr. Shemunyenge Hamukwaya, who is a postdoctoral research fellow in the Mathematics Education Division at the University of Wits. And we really are talking about an important sitting that's happening, focusing on a national teacher professional development dissertation. This is an event, by the way, that's hosted by Fundawande in collaboration with Wits University. And it's happening tomorrow, the 29th of May, 2026, in Johannesburg. Dr. Hamukwaya, let's talk. Perhaps let's look at this debate around the mother tongue, you know, education versus the English language education or English as a medium of instruction in education. Talk to us about this particular research, as you noted. What is it telling us about how children learn best? Because at the end of the day, that is why the parents are putting their children in these various schools is to make sure that they get the best and get that understanding that you're speaking about. So particularly at foundation phase, what is this research telling us about how children are able to perhaps extract and learn better?
0: Okay. Yes, we are all aiming for our learners to learn best. But they can only learn best. That best it can only come in when us teachers, the researchers, and the educational partners, we are supporting them. So the best coming to our work that we are doing, during our workshops, our trainings, we are emphasize on like the, we talk of four jobs of the teacher. When a teacher is in classroom, whether it's a mathematics class or whether it's a literacy class or whatever. So number one, a teacher needs to notice a learner's language needs. Mm-hmm. At the same time, have to support. If there is any need, then the teacher have to support and then develop what is missing. That is number one. Noticing a learner's language need, support, and developing their mathematical or their learning and their reasoning. So that is, if we are taking that route, then at least we talk of best practice. Number two, we talk of MTBBE, mother tongue-based bilingual education. We are little emphasize on teachers to use multiple languages. Using more than one language to learn. So here a teacher can either use the code switch. We have different strategies here. The code switch, we have translanguaging, revoicing, questioning, extended dialogue, and also ear. So those are some of the strategies or the best practice that we are taking our teachers through. The third one is we also want to, for our learners to learn best. It's not just about 1 plus 2, but we talk of a language. But it's when a teacher is providing, is prepare some rich learning tasks. At least a word problem, and it can, at least even in grade one, you can prepare a word problem with the learners and then they can do some calculations or they can solve it. So that is also a third part of the job that we are emphasizing in our research, that okay. Providing a rich task. And the other part, the fourth one, is to identify the relevant language demand. If you are teaching, for example, mathematics, you are teaching fractions, what are the core terms that Elena needs to know, grade four? That fraction, we talk of a numerator and a denominator. A numerator is a top number. The denominator is a bottom number. Mm. We want learners to identify their, what is it that they need to have in mind when they are walking out of the class.
1: Okay. Yes. Dr. Mukwaya, I love that you're such a teacher at heart. I love that so much. But as we wrap up our conversation, perhaps you can give us just some detail, because, I mean, we don't walk into these schools and start asking, cross-questioning the teachers, where did you train? How have you upgraded and progressed? Have you reskilled? But I know that this is key as part of the findings in your research around the teacher training to sustain this new model as we're speaking about it now. Context response support rather than generic training. Just give us a bit of an insight as to what that is and how it's going to translate into the classroom going forward.
0: Okay, thank you. A context-based, it's, for example, now I have to give, I'm a mathematics teacher, so I have to give my example in mathematics. Okay, so a context base is you have to give, if I'm teaching in isiZulu or in Durban or in Limpopo, at least, and I'm teaching the grade one, I have to give example that are more familiar with the learners in the environment. I can't give an example from something, a context from German or French or whatever. So a context base that at least learning from their experience, something that they are familiar with, mm-hmm. and then they can relate to the content of the day.
1: Okay. We're going to have to, unfortunately, leave it there. Context-based. I mean, it really is so self-explanatory. Mm-hmm. Thank you very much, Dr. Hamukwaya. I wish you all the best for the sitting tomorrow. I think it's very important. And I think it's very laudable that you've also included foundation phase, institution, if you will, through Fundawande to really contribute to this conversation and really progress from there. All the best for tomorrow. Thank you for the time.
0: Thank you very much, Motseko.
1: All right, Dr. Hamukwaya joining us, postdoctoral research fellow in mathematics education. You can hear how passionate she is about mathematics division at the University of Witwatersrand. It's 11:30. Let's check in with the latest in sports.
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8: First up, it's football news. The Attorney General of New York and New Jersey in the U.S. have officially launched an investigation into the World Football Governing Body, FIFA. This after some soccer fans complained about the ticket prices for games at the 2026 FIFA World Cup in the U.S., Canada, and Mexico. The complaints come 2 weeks before the start of one of the greatest events in history. The BBC's Nadia Tofik reports.
9: Thank you to all of you to come here, and we want to wish all of our players.
8: Apologies for that wrong sound, but now we'll continue. We talk about the president, Cyril Ramaphosa, has wished Bafana Bafana well as they jet out to the FIFA World Cup in Mexico, Canada, and the U.S. The presidential team and coach Hugo Bruce announced the 26-member team at the presidential guest house in Pretoria earlier yesterday evening. The president said Bafana Bafana's qualifying to the World Cup after 2 decades rekindled the nation's hope. There were several surprises in the final team announced by coach Hugo Broos. A 74-year-old Belgian mentor who will retire after the World Cup said he and his technical team found it difficult to select the final group of 26 from an experienced, youthful and talented pool of players.
10: Hard decisions to make. And this is always when you make a list of players, you have always to disappoint players. And I know the disappointment for those players who had to drop tonight will be very, very, very hard. So it's a World Cup. Who don't want to go to the World Cup? So I know, and I was myself a player, I know how they will feel after I announced this 26 players, but that is also part of the job.
8: President Cyril Ramaphosa, who delivered the keynote address at the team's official send-off function, wished Bafana Bafana well ahead of their departure.
11: History has now presented this generation of Bafana Bafana with a very rare, precious opportunity to rise again and to reclaim South Africa's place amongst the elite nations of world football. We ask you to do one thing, seize the moment. This is your moment, but we want you to know that this is also South Africa's moment. Play with freedom, play with pride of a very proud nation, play for one another, but play for South Africa and its people, and make this nation even prouder.
8: Now, rugby news, the junior Springboks captain Vusi Moyo hailed his side's growing maturity and cohesion after their second big victory of the Under-20 International Series over Fiji Under-20 at Wynberg Boys High School in Cape Town. Fullback Luan Gilomi scored 3 of the junior Springboks' 12 tries in a crushing win against Fiji in the Under-20 International Series. Reflecting on his leadership journey, Moyo highlighted the influence of senior players and a strong culture within the group. Moyo, who is in his second season with the Junior Box, is also excited about the current crop of players in the Under-20 squad. The Junior Box play Georgia in the final match of the series at Makota Stadium at Paul Roos Gymnasium on Saturday. And finally, Tanzania Minister of Constitutional and Legal Affairs Juma Zuberi Homera is set to officiate the much-anticipated Wakili Marathon 2026, scheduled at Jamhuri Stadium in Dodoma on the 31st of May. This has been confirmed by the Tanzania Public Bar Association Secretary General Rashid Said, who retired that preparations for the marathon themed Bringing Legal Aid Closer to Tanzanians are at advanced stage. For any sports stories you'd like to share with us, please send an email to newsroom@channelafrica.co.za or call us on +27 11 714 4459. 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
12: The Alexandra Regional Court in Johannesburg, South Africa, has sentenced Abelamine Mugabe to 24 months in prison or a $24,000 fine for pointing a toy firearm, as well as 18 months imprisonment or a $12,000 fine for being in the country illegally. Meanwhile, his co-accused Tobias Matuhodze has been sentenced to 3 years imprisonment.
13: So basically what the magistrate said was that, you know, he has taken into consideration that the complainant or the victim did in fact withdraw the charges. So both of the accused will actually have to be deported. He is to be escorted by the investigating officer. However, in terms of Matonze, he will in fact have to serve his prison time, and thereafter he will in fact also be deported back to Zimbabwe.
2: Africa Update with Lulu Kabu, 12 to 1 p.m. Central African Time.
1: Exactly 24 minutes to go till it is midday. Thabiso Lehoko standing by with the latest business news.
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14: Thanks, Matseko, and good morning. Tanzania's Prime Minister Mwigulu Lameck Nchemba says the country has managed to finance more than 70% of its operational budget through domestic resources. Lameck Nchemba was speaking at the high-level event marking the launch of the African Economic Outlook 2026 in Brazzaville. He outlined Tanzania's economic strategy and stated how African nations can replicate similar homegrown financing models. Lameck Nchemba comments.
15: It is true that Tanzanians have managed to finance our domestic budget by over 70%. It was a long journey, which started with the strategy of building a strong institution responsible for tax collection.
14: South Africa's Minister of International Relations, Ronald Lamola, says that the effects of illegal immigration are multifaceted. He says unauthorized migrants can boost economic output and provide cheap labor. Lamola, however, says their presence often strains public services and sparks social tensions in the host country. Lamola explains what government is doing to manage illegal migration.
16: We do have a huge challenge, as you are aware, with our porous borders. And that is the reason why we have inaugurated the BMA. To respond to that, it has also bought technologies to be able to respond to that. And Home Affairs is in the process of appointing inspectors, immigration officers, about 10,000 of them, including the labor inspector by the Department of Labor. That is to upgrade our capabilities.
14: The South African rand has weakened in early trade ahead of a much-anticipated interest rate decision by the South African Reserve Bank later in the day. The rand traded at 16.45 against the dollar, about 0.5% down from its previous close. 15 of the 22 economists polled by Reuters expect the South African Reserve Bank to raise its benchmark lending rate by 25 basis points to 7% from 6.75%, while the remainder expects the bank to leave the rate unchanged. Experts have warned that South Africa's migration to green energy will fail if government does not follow a coordinated approach. This as South Africa marks the National Energy Month. The experts say that focusing rapid changes without aligning grid infrastructure and workforce retraining could trigger public resistance. Professor Rola Inglesi-Lotz is from the University of Pretoria.
17: It's a transition that should move not too slowly and not too quickly for the broader system to cope. So if the country moves too slowly, we remain trapped in energy insecurity. We have infrastructure problems. We have experienced all of these things. We have environmental pressures. And of course, there are many economic opportunities that we might miss. On the other side, if the transition moves too quickly, without proper preparation and without taking the workers, the municipalities, the communities with, we may struggle to keep up.
14: Gold prices have dropped to a two-month low as fresh U.S. attacks on Iran boosted the dollar and pushed oil prices higher, stoking concerns about rising inflation and clouding the interest rate outlook. Spot gold was 1.5% at $4,388.76 per ounce, earlier falling to its lowest level since the 26th of March. U.S. gold futures for June delivery fell 1.4% to $4,386. $1 in Nigeria is trading at 1,373 naira. In Botswana, it's at 13.31. Kenya, 128.54. And Zambia, 18.63. The BRICS countries in Brazil, the dollar, 5.04. Russia, 71.22. India, 95.77. China, 61.78. And in South Africa, the dollar will cost you 16.31. 74 pence to the British pound and 85 to the euro. Gold, $4,383, while platinum is at $1,895 per ounce. Brent crude oil is at $97.29 a barrel. For any business stories you would like to share with us, please send us an email to newsroom@channelafrica.co.za or call us on +27 11 714 4459. For Channel Africa Business in Johannesburg, I'm Tabiso Lohoko.
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18: Thanks to the good doctor for pointing those flaws out in the current financing model. I think the reality is, if you take economic growth, right, we know it's better for some than others. How is it that you can have one person who probably by January next year will be a trillionaire from South Africa, have more wealth probably by three times of South Africa in one person? But it's exactly these types of frameworks that lead to that situation. And as long as we can't fundamentally shift away from how that works, we'll always be in this position. The development banks, for me, are too influenced by the current financial setup across the world. Most of those banks have been set up to act differently, and I think it requires more radical leadership.
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0: Thank you very much for staying with us here on The Journal. How quickly the time has flown. Already 10 minutes to go till it is midday.
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0: 9 minutes to go till it is midday. We've got news at the top of the hour, and then straight after that, Africa Update with Lulu Gobu, who got the memo for All Brown Thursdays.
2: It's all about browns today. Selena's in brown, you're in brown, I'm in brown. Yeah,
0: brown
2: it's
0: girls.
2: A brown day. Yeah. All right, a lot coming up in Africa Update today. We're focusing on Uganda. They've closed their border with the Democratic Republic of Congo as their neighbor in an effort to curb the spread of Ebola. It is a crisis, and something that they're doing to protect themselves. And I guess the other neighbors as well will be doing, neighboring countries will also be doing that at some point. We are going to be speaking to the head of Uganda's government communications. That's Alan Kasuja, who will unpack for us exactly, you know, how many cases they have currently, and what are the chances that the chances are very high that more people may get Ebola, and the fact that this strain, is it the same strain that as that one that's been found in the DRC? Mm-hmm. And we'll be unpacking all of that with Alan. And then also we're going to be looking at Ethiopia. They've scheduled to hold their general election on the 1st of June 2026. So it seems like this year again is becoming an election year for a number of countries. So all of that and more coming up on Africa Update.
0: All right, don't miss it. Coming through in the next few, just after the midday news bulletin. Thank you for tuning in. It was wonderful to host you for this morning. We'll be back again very soon. Stay tuned to channelafrica.co.za throughout the day. Cheers.

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1: It is midday and this is Africa Update, coming to you live from Johannesburg in South Africa on Channel Africa from an African perspective. I'm Lulu Gabu. A lot coming up in the next hour, but first let's go to the news.
0: SABC News. The African perspective.
2: Thank you, Lulu. Your top stories this hour. More than 70 students hospitalized after a deadly fire at Kenyan Girls' School, and Bolivia at breaking point as protest leaves 7 dead and nation paralyzed. Good afternoon. A school fire claims 16 students and more than 70 others are hospitalized after a fire tore through the dormitories of Utumishi Girls Academy Senior School in Kenya. Police said it marks one of the worst boarding school blazes in the country this year. The fire has since been contained. An investigation into the cause of the fire is underway. Fernando Ndingila is from a Kenya Red Cross.
3: The fire ripped through several buildings, including a dormitory at the Isiolo Girls' School. Locals from the neighborhood rushed to evacuate students and save property. This incident follows another tragic fire just 2 days ago, which killed 21 students at an elementary school in the central county of Nyeri. Over 20 other students had been hospitalized for burns and smoke inhalation. School fires are not uncommon in Kenya. There have been repeated incidents in the past 30 years that have claimed more than a dozen lives. Authorities blame the incidents on arson, but in some cases, students have been found to be responsible.
2: And South Africa's Department of International Relations says that the large number of Ghanaians are found with insufficient documentation to be in the country is indicative of failures in the law enforcement processes. Home Affairs has confirmed that 290 of the 300 Ghanaians who were to be repatriated yesterday were undocumented. 294 of those nationals have since been successfully repatriated after they were issued with special travel documents by the Ghana High Commissioner's Office. There are an estimated 25,000 Ghanaians living in South Africa. DIRCO spokesperson Crispin Piri elaborates.
4: And so if you have that number of people here who some have overstayed on the 30-day visa, it does speak to our own capacity challenges, our inability to enforce the law in that regard, to track and trace people, to ensure that once your visa has expired, you leave. But also the consequence, I must state, all of those 290 people are effectively declared undesirable. So they will not be coming back to South Africa for the next 10 years.
2: Meanwhile, South Africa's Department of International Relations Minister Ronald Lamola says government understands the impact of undocumented immigrants in South Africa and is actively working to address the issue. Some parts of the country have experienced protests directed at undocumented immigrants, prompting the Ghanaian government to repatriate its citizens who were affected. Further departures are expected in the coming days. Roughly 800 to 1,000 Ghanaians are registered for repatriation. Lamola says South Africa is facing a huge challenge with its porous borders, hence the rise in undocumented migrants. And the head of South Africa's Border Management Authority, BMA, Dr. Michael Masiapato, has commended his officers for intercepting a drug consignment worth nearly $61 million at the Beitbridge border post between South Africa and Zimbabwe. Investigations are underway into the destination of the drugs. BMA's spokesperson, Mem Khotsi, says a truck entering South Africa from Malawi was flagged after scanners detected suspicious cargo. And on to this story now. Bolivia's president, Rodrigo Paz, has warned the country is at breaking point after a month of anti-government protests that have led to 7 deaths and hundreds of arrests. Demonstrators led by union and indigenous groups have set up roadblocks across Bolivia, causing serious shortages of basic goods and paralyzing parts of the nation. Groups are calling for fuel subsidies to be reinstated and a rollback of austerity measures, as well as the resignation of President Paz. The U.S.-backed leader has been battling growing fury over his center-right policies, with the protest originally targeted at the end of April by a land reform he proposed. Some small-scale farmers were worried the measure could or would make it easier for large landowners to buy up small properties. A recap of your top story. At least 16 students have died and more than 70 others have been hospitalized due to a fire at Utumishi Girls Academy Senior School in Kenya. The blaze, which occurred in the dormitories, has been contained, but many students remain critically injured. For any news stories you'd like to share with us, please send an email to newsroom@channelafrica.co.za or call us on +27117144459. For Channel Africa News, I am Matapelo Mahape.
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5: In a sports headline, Dr. Ngwenya speaks about the injury that crushed Thapelo Morena's World Cup dream. RWSB Tigers eliminate Al Ahly to reach the historic BAL finals. I'll be back with these and other stories at the bottom of the hour.
1: It is 12:06 Central African time and we're coming to you live from Johannesburg in South Africa. Now coming up in this hour, Uganda closes its border with neighboring Democratic Republic of Congo in an effort to curb the spread of Ebola, and Ethiopia scheduled to hold its general election on the 1st of June 2026. 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On hashtag Africa Update, ask, at least three Ebola treatment centers in the Democratic Republic of Congo have been attacked by members of the local community as residents stormed clinics to retrieve the bodies of relatives who had died from Ebola. This despite the high risk of transmission from infected remains. Now, we want to know what measures can be taken to align cultural and religious burial practices with Ebola containment protocols. 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You can also send us your comments and voice notes on +27832886684. Hashtag Africa Update Us.
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1: It is 12:08 Central African time and we're coming to you live from Johannesburg in South Africa. At least 16 students have been killed and more than 70 others injured following a devastating fire at a girls' boarding school in Kenya's Rift Valley region. Authorities are still trying to account for all learners after the overnight blaze tore through a dormitory at Utumishi Girls Boarding School in Gilgil, Nakuru County. Channel Africa's Lebohang Mabange has more.
6: Kenyan authorities have launched investigations into the cause of a deadly fire that swept through a dormitory at Utumishi Girls Boarding School in Gilgil in Nakuru County. At least 16 students have been confirmed dead, while more than 70 others are receiving treatment in hospital for injuries sustained during the blaze. Police say emergency teams and rescue workers responded overnight as panic spread through the school. Authorities are still trying to account for all students, with some believed to have fled the area in fear when the fire broke out. Senior Police Commander Masoud Mwinyi described the incident is tragic and distressing while addressing anxious parents gathered outside the school. The cause of the fire remains unknown at this stage. Kenya has experienced several deadly

0: infected hundreds more. The World Health Organization has declared the outbreak a public health emergency of international concern. The Trump administration says the aim is to contain the virus in the outbreak region, marking a shift from the 2014 response when patients were treated in the U.S. Secretary of State Marco Rubio spoke at a cabinet meeting on Wednesday.
1: The number one priority of our foreign policy is to protect the American people. We cannot and will not allow any cases of Ebola to enter the United States. And so the State Department and other agencies represented here, the Centers for Disease Control, HHS, others, are working very, very hard to contain this crisis to the countries where it's currently located, particularly the Democratic Republic of the Congo. And so we've surged assistance to make sure that is being contained there. And obviously, multiple agencies involved here are also very involved in tracking people just to make sure that nobody comes into this country that has Ebola and creates a problem for us. And we feel like we've got good efforts in place to do that. And Americans should feel assured that the president and his administration is doing everything we can to protect them on that front.
0: Uganda has closed its border with neighboring Democratic Republic of Congo for 4 weeks in an effort to curb the spread of Ebola. The closure takes immediate effect with exemptions for Ebola response teams, humanitarian and security operations, as well as food and cargo transport. Our Uganda's health ministry has also suspended high-risk public activities, including music concerts, entertainment shows, cultural festivals, and other recreational gatherings. Now, the country has so far recorded 7 Ebola cases and 1 death linked to the outbreak, whose epicenter is in Congo's Ituri province. And for more on this, we are joined on the line by Alan Kasuja, head of Uganda's government communications. Alan, good afternoon, and thank you for joining us on Africa Update.
2: Lulu, thank you for having me. How are you doing?
0: Very well, thanks, Alan. Hope you're also doing well. Now, what risk assessment was conducted that led to the immediate 4-week closure of the border with the DRC?
2: Closing the border of any country is not an easy decision, especially if you have a lot of ties. With any border communities, you have family on one side, family on the other side. You have kids crossing back and forth to go to school. A man has a wife on one side, a wife on the other side. They share social services. So it's not an easy decision. And they're not even talking about trade and all other sorts of interactions that happen. So it wasn't an easy decision to make. So what the Ugandan government did initially was to keep an eye on things on the other side. When I say the other side, I mean Ituri province, which is literally across from Uganda. And it was obvious to the government that Ituri was struggling. The resources there were stretched, and as a result, it was important to protect Uganda by closing the border temporarily as we assess things on the other side and see if things are getting better, and then reviewing that decision based on what's happening on the Congolese side.
0: And how is the government coordinating its response with the ongoing outbreak in the Eastern DRC, particularly in Ituri province?
2: The government, I can only speak for the government of Uganda, but I can say from the onset that we are speaking to our colleagues on the other side, on the Congolese side. We are at a very high level. Our presidents are speaking to each other. Ministry of Health officials are engaging to see how the Ugandan side, which has a lot of experience dealing with Ebola, can support them. Because again, Ituri is very far from Kinshasa. It's literally polar opposites. And as a result of that, Uganda has closer access. And if there's anything we can do to help control the spread in Ituri, that would be acting in our own interest as well. You'll also want to know that the Ugandan military, because of what's happening on the Eastern Democratic Republic of Congo with rebels like the ADF, is actively involved on that in Ituri. So the Ugandan government is keeping an eye and has an interest in ensuring that the spread doesn't come across the border. Again, because of the closeness of the communities along the borders, it will be very easy for the disease to spread, but we're trying to make sure that it doesn't spread over.
0: Alan, given that Ebola has already been confirmed in Kampala, what is the current level of community transmission risk?
2: Well, 7 infections at the moment, all of which are known, all of which are confined in hospitals. That's where we're at the moment. And so for us,

0: we are in charge of the situation. Everybody who's been related or associated with these seven cases has been traced. Okay, we know where they are, and the tracing continues. It never stops to make sure that the situation is under control. What we are also doing is making sure that we remind Ugandans that in the past, when we've had Ebola, and we've had Ebola coming in since about 2000, the reason we've succeeded, and we are world renowned for this, the reason we've succeeded in managing Ebola is because we have been proactive. We know the measures that ought to be taken. So before you come into my office, which is a government office, you have to sanitize at the gate. There's someone there to take your temperature. That happened to me as well today, even though I'm the boss here. So nobody is escaping these processes. We've canceled gathering of huge crowds because we know that it presents a risk. So by and large, we know what to do in order to make sure that Ebola doesn't that the spread is contained, that the possibility of a spread is contained. The last time there was Ebola in Uganda in 2025, we didn't lose any lives because we know that if we catch it early, the situation is manageable and people's survival rates is very high.
1: What sort of reaction are you getting from the citizens of the country, especially in Kampala, where these cases were found and these individuals are now in quarantine in hospital? And also just the impact of the fact that there are patients who do have Ebola, the impact of this for the health workers?
0: Obviously, the health workers are the biggest, they're the most at risk, because they are the frontline people who deal with patients. And a lot of the people that the people in hospital are actually health workers. And that for us is a continuous challenge. And we're encouraging health workers to be very careful to make sure that they are protected, to make sure that the standard operating procedures, the guidelines offered by the Ministry of Health are adhered to. Ugandans understand that when you have a situation like this, you can't afford to be lax about it. Okay, so it can be a bit inconveniencing sometimes, obviously, because you have to cancel events if you've been preparing events. But we understand why these measures are necessary. And because we've been here so many times, we believe that if we, a stitch in time saves nine, that if we do the right thing now, we shall be able to get back to our lives shortly. But having said that, it's a gloomy day over Kampala today. People are going about their businesses. People are going about their lives. But people are also being careful.
1: Well, Alan, thank you
0: so much.
1: Gloomy
0: because of the weather. There's a bit of a cloud. That's what I mean. Lulu, thank you.
1: That's Alan Kasuja, head of Uganda's government communications, joining us on the line. It is 18 after 12, Central African time.
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3: 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So we need to legally bind targets and mandates and create transparent public reporting systems, because what gets measured ultimately gets delivered. We need to have an independent oversight and verification that is not included within the institutions in which that needs to implement the just transition processes. And also we need to have incentives and penalties for performance, including licensing, procurement, and achievement outcomes. So with accountability needs to be credible, so that we can see we need to see the actionable solutions and steps being implemented.
2: Catch more Africa Matters content on www.channelafrica.co.za and on the Channel Africa app.
4: Africa Update.
1: It is 19 after 12 Central African time, and we're coming to you live from Johannesburg in South Africa. Ethiopia is scheduled to hold its general election on the 1st of June 2026, marking the country's seventh national vote and the first nationwide election since the end of the devastating Tigray conflict in 2022. More than 50.5 million people are registered to vote, a 32% increase compared to 2021. However, reports indicate that millions in the conflict-affected Tigray region will not participate in the process. This is Prime Minister Abiy Ahmed's Prosperity Party continues to dominate the national political landscape. And for more on this, we are joined on the line by international relations analyst and post-colonial Africa governance researcher Saif Africano. Saif, good afternoon and thank you for joining us on Africa Update.
5: Yeah, hi, good afternoon. Thank you for having me.
1: Saif, how significant are these elections coming up on the 1st of June for the future of Ethiopia and the Horn of Africa region?
5: It's a very difficult terrain, when we talk about the election in Ethiopia. It's pretty much predetermined by the ruling party. And the country is flamed, left and right. Currently, the Tigray region, the Amhara, and the part of the Oromia is in conflict with the central government. So you can't say this is a kind of normal a normative election. It's they are conducting in the absence of a peace in the country. That's the way I see it, yeah.
1: And to what extent will the ongoing armed conflicts affect voter turnout? And just the credibility of the elections, you've just briefly touched on it, highlighted it rather. What role are regional conflicts, particularly in Amhara and Oromia, playing in shaping public sentiment toward the elections?
5: The conflict is very much intensified, especially in the Amhara region. We learned that last week one of the senior general was killed by the rebel group. This it shows you how it is very intense, because reaching to attack or to kill a general, you have to pass so many blocks. So that is the level of conflicts which we are witnessing. Remember, the rebel group, especially in the Amhara, they call them Fano. They are more than a million combatants. So you can see how a wider region they are covering. So basically, the biggest region, second biggest region, the Amhara, it consisted 35 or 40 million habitats. They are not, fully confident to go to the poll. And this is they are in abstention, most of them. Similarly, Tigray is almost, they are not participating in the upcoming election. Oromia, partly in the eastern part, and some pocket resistance in the center, they are not participating, or they don't have, to go to the poll. So,
1: Saif, are you there? All right, we seem to have lost that connection to Saif Africano, who is an international relations analyst and post-colonial Africa governance researcher. And he was just unpacking the upcoming elections and in Ethiopia to take place, a general election to take place on the 1st of June 2023. And touching on the issues, ongoing conflict in Amhara and Oromia. Saif, I'm told you are back on the line. Please continue.
5: For the connection. Yeah. As I informed you, the second biggest region, the Amhara region, is pretty much covered by the rebel groups. And they are not far away from the capital city. They are almost 200 kilometers. So that's very much shadowed the entire election in that manner. Also, remember, this is when we say it's a predetermined. People, even they know, will be elected in their constituency. Prior to the election. So it's not totally a genuine kind of election, which, in the Western world or in Africa, democratic situation like in South Africa or Ghana or Kenya. This is totally a dictated type of election. So pretty much to say this is a kind of, ceremonial just to endorse, Abiy to the next stage. That's which I can say from my India.
1: You've used words like dictatorship or predetermined outcomes, and people already know who will be in those positions. How would you assess Prime Minister Abiy Ahmed, his leadership ahead of these elections? And also just going back to the fact that when he came into power, his election, his run for presidency, or prime minister rather, was promising reforms and national unity. All right. Saif, are you still there? All right. We seem to have lost Saif with that connection. And key questions that we would have wanted him to continue with and just give us insight into what's happening. Okay, Saif, you're back on the line. All right. We're really struggling with this connection. But let's make do with what we have. You were about to tell us about Prime Minister Abiy Ahmed and his leadership.
5: Yeah, that was my emphasis. You know, he was a very promising when he came to the power in 2018. We came from a long conflict during the Saleh era, and that promise totally unaccomplished. Even he didn't scratch it. You know, the ethnic apartheid system in Ethiopia still exists. You know, people are based on their identity, especially those who are living in Oromia, Harare, and other parts of the country. They are not willing to participate in such kind of election because they are not represented because of their ethnicity or religion, and so on. So pretty much, Ethiopia is... Not pretty much, to a large extent, they are living in a horrible situation. That's what I can say, yeah.
1: And could these elections strengthen national unity or just risk worsening ethnic and political tensions?
5: To be honest, this is a validation just for international community, for World Bank, IMF. It doesn't help anything to do on the ground. Rather, they are expending the public fund for a ceremonial election, but which we know the result is actually, in some constituency, we know the people they know who will be in that ballot. And the ruling party, they gave some small portion for opposition just to show that this is a more democratic type of election. Those constituency is already identified who is coming in that slot. So this is a joke for me. And as someone who's conscious is very much, you know, looking something a democratic Africa in the coming, you know, 10 or 15 or like to 2026. So 26 is what I mean. Yeah. So it's really embarrassing in all aspects. Yeah.
1: Just in wrapping up, Saif, what is the mood on the ground? What are the citizens of the country saying? Are they going to go out to vote in their numbers?
5: I don't think so. You know, the ruling parties have the 13 million members. And also those who are paid, you know, the allowance whatsoever, they might go out. But the majority, I don't think they will show up. But they told us, you know, 55 million or so they registered. The registration process was very hectic. And let's wait and see, you know, what's coming out of this election. And we can talk in after like 15 days or a month to come regarding the outcome. Yeah.
1: Saif, definitely looking forward to that. Thank you for joining us on Africa Update.
5: Thank you so much.
1: That's international relations analyst and post-colonial Africa governance researcher Saif Africano joining us on the line. It is 12:30 and our news headlines up next.
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6: Thank you, Lily. Your headlines this hour. A school fire claims 16 students and more than 70 others are hospitalized after a fire tore through the dormitories of Utumishi Gold Academy Senior School in Kenya. Police said it marks one of the worst boarding school blazes in the country this year. And Senegal's Institut Pasteur de Dakar has been called in to investigate suspected cases of a deadly strain of Hunter virus aboard a cruise ship off Cape Verde, underscoring the lab's growing role as a frontline responder to disease outbreaks across sub-Saharan Africa. And further, Israeli strikes have hit areas in and around the southern Lebanese city of Tyre, striking a building and sparking a fire. The Israeli Defense Force says it's targeting Hezbollah infrastructure. For Channel Africa News, I am Matapelo Mahape.
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7: We start off with football news. South African Football Association SAFA Chief Medical Officer Dr. Tulani Ngwenya has described the injuries affecting the Mamelodi Sundowns duo of Aubry Modiba and Thapelo Morena ahead of Bafana Bafana's final squad announcement for the 2026 FIFA World Cup as the biggest test of his football career. In an exclusive interview with SABC Sport, shortly after head coach Hugo Broos announced his 26-man squad for the World Cup, Ngwenya explained that they had to work around the clock conducting tests on the two players. Modiba ended up making the team, but Ngwenya says with Morena, it couldn't work out.
8: It was a challenge, a big challenge. It was the biggest test, you know, in the history of my medical career in sports medicine. This was the biggest challenge. Remember that we had Aubry that pulled the hamstring during the CAF Champions League first leg. And the team worked so hard. They managed to get Aubry ready. He's now announced because we have cleared him to be part of the team going forward. The second one was Tape. Very, very sad. We have tried. Unfortunately, we couldn't get to where we wanted to be.
7: Morena, a member of the 2016 Rio Olympic squad, had come a long way with this team under Broos, and after the squad announcement at the Sefako Makato's presidential guest house, struggled with emotions, seeing his World Cup dream fade away. Ngwenya says this is very sad, and they are going to need support for him to deal with this.
8: It is very sad, Veza, and I just want to also give him some message of support to say, Thapelo, we are with you through and through. We know how much you wanted to be part of the team, and you know that we have tried our best to get you ready, but unfortunately it wasn't to be.
7: The attorneys general of New York and New Jersey in the U.S. have officially launched an investigation into the world governing bodies, FIFA. This after some soccer fans complained about the ticket prices for games at the 2026 FIFA World Cup in the US, Canada, and Mexico. The complaints come 2 weeks before the start of one of the greatest events in history. The BBC's Nadia Tofik reports.
9: Fans have reported feeling scammed, feeling like they've been ripped off. And it was that really prompted the attorneys general of New York and New Jersey to launch this investigation, because certainly there are reports of this happening in other states. But this at the heart of it is a consumer protection case. They say that while it's an honor to host the World Cup, that it's not an invitation to exploit consumers, and that on average, FIFA's tactics may have allowed the organization to boost prices by 34% at a time when this was already the most expensive World Cup.
7: Now, in basketball news, Rwanda's RWSB Tigers made history after defeating Egypt's Al Ahly SC 106-97 at BK Arena to become the first Rwandan team to reach the Basketball Africa League, the BAL final. Backed by a roaring home crowd, the Tigers produced a spirited performance led by Omar Balo, Craig Randall, and Tiafalen Leonard Jr., who combined for 69 points in a memorable semifinal victory. The semifinal lived up to expectations, with both sides exchanging momentum throughout a tightly contested encounter. The game remained evenly balanced for long spells before the Tigers pulled away in the closing 5 minutes to secure the historic win. RWSB Tigers will now face the winner of today's second semifinal between Pedro de Luanda and Al Ahly LY in the BAL final. For any sports stories you'd like to share with us, please send an email to newsroom@channelafrica.co.za or call us on +27117144459. This is Channel Africa Sport. With me, Figured Nwadi.
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10: The question that has often been asked is whether it's enough or not. And I think listening to the conversations earlier, it's time we reframe that question. It's not a question of whether it's enough or not, or whether it's going to come from Africa or it's going to come from overseas or from the global north. What is important in this context is to make sure that we are optimizing what we have. And there has been a lot of speakers that already alluded to that. Often the fingers got pointed at commercial banks, but I'm not here to defend commercial banks. We are a player, a key stakeholder in this whole mix. But what is important is, even if we have a quarter of that glass full, not half of it, what have we been able to do with it? How have we optimized it? We talk about policy, and the question that always goes through my mind, who is responsible for policy?
2: 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The African perspective.
11: Good afternoon. Tanzania's Prime Minister Mwigulu Lameck Nchemba says the country has managed to finance more than 70% of its operational budget through domestic resources. Lameck Nchemba was speaking at the high-level event marking the launch of the African Economic Outlook 2026 in Brazzaville. He outlined Tanzania's economic strategy and stated how African nations can replicate similar homegrown financing models. Lameck Nchemba comments.
12: It is true that Tanzanians have managed to finance our domestic budget by over 70%. It was a long journey, which started with the strategy of building a strong institution responsible for tax collection.
11: South Africa's Minister of International Relations, Ronald Lamola, says that the effects of illegal immigration are multifaceted. He says unauthorized migrants can boost economic output and provide cheap labor. Lamola, however, says that their presence often strains public services and sparks social tensions in the host country. Lamola explains what government is doing to manage illegal migration.
13: We do have a huge challenge, as you are aware, with our porous borders. And that is the reason why we have inaugurated the BMA. To respond to that, it has also bought technologies to be able to respond to that. And Home Affairs is in the process of appointing inspectors, immigration officers, about 10,000 of them, including the labor inspector by the Department of Labor. That is to upgrade our capabilities.
11: The South African rand has weakened in early trade ahead of a much-anticipated interest rate decision by the South African Reserve Bank later in the day. The rand traded at 16.45 against the dollar, about 0.5% down from its previous close. 15 of the 22 economists polled by Reuters expect the South African Reserve Bank to raise its benchmark lending rate by 25 basis points to 7% from 6.75%, while the remainder expects the bank to leave the rate unchanged. Experts have warned that South Africa's migration to green energy will fail if government does not follow a coordinated approach. This as South Africa marks National Energy Month. The experts say that focusing rapid changes without aligning grid infrastructure and workforce retraining could trigger public resistance. Professor Rola Inglesi-Lotz is from the University of Pretoria.
14: It's a transition that should move not too slowly and not too quickly for the broader system to cope. So if the country moves too slowly, we remain trapped in energy insecurity. We have infrastructure problems. We have experienced all of these things. We have environmental pressures. And of course, there are many economic opportunities that we might miss. On the other side, if the transition moves too quickly, without proper preparation and without taking the workers, the municipalities, the communities with, we may struggle to keep up.
11: Eurozone bond yields rose after the US and Iran traded strikes threatening their ceasefire agreement and pushing oil prices up around 3%. A Germany's 10-year bond yield rose 2 basis points to 3.5%. The 2-year German bond yield, which is more sensitive to European Central Bank interest rate expectations, rose 4 basis points to 2.617%. In Nigeria, the dollar will cost you 1,373 naira. In Botswana, it's at 13 Buda 31. Kenya, 128 shilling 54. And Zambia, 18 Kwacha 63. The BRICS countries in Brazil, the dollar there will cost you 5 real 4. Russia, 71 rubles 22. India, 95 rupees 77. China, a 61 78. And in South Africa, the dollar will cost you 16 rand 31. 74 pence to the British pound and 85 to the euro. Gold is trading at $4,383, while platinum is at $1,895 per ounce. Brent crude oil is at $97.29 a barrel. For any business stories you would like to share with us, please send us an email to newsroom@channelafrica.co.za or call us on +27117144459. For Channel Africa Business in Johannesburg, I'm Tabiso Lohoko.
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1: It is 12:42 Central African time and we're coming to you live from Johannesburg in South Africa. On hashtag Africa Update, asked today, at least 3 Ebola treatment centers in the Democratic Republic of Congo have been attacked by members of a local community as residents stormed clinics to retrieve the bodies of relatives who died from Ebola. This despite the high risk of transmission from infected remains. Now we want to know, what measures can be taken to align cultural and religious burial practices with Ebola containment protocols? 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You can also send us your comments and voice notes on +27832886684. Hashtag Africa Update Us.
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1: Our doctors in the Democratic Republic of Congo say slowing the spread of Ebola requires the hard task of persuading people to change funeral practices, a major drive of Ebola cases in past outbreaks. At least 3 treatment centers in the DRC have been attacked by local community as people storm the clinics wanting the remains of their loved one back, even though it is highly contagious. Now, the spike in the spread of infectious viruses continues to create tension between authorities and communities. And to help us shed light on the topic, we are joined by Gugu Mkhize, a cultural expert at the University of KwaZulu-Natal. Gugu, good afternoon, and thank you for joining us on Africa Update.
18: Good afternoon. Thank you for having me.
1: Now, Gugu, it's important for the body of a person who has died from a contagious virus such as Ebola or Mpox to be kept away from the public, including the family of the deceased, to avoid further infections. However, this situation leaves some families who are unable to access or and bury their loved ones' bodies feeling deprived of a proper and dignified farewell. How can this be addressed while ensuring that their cultural and religious beliefs are not trampled on?
18: It's really difficult for African people to understand how dire is the situation, because

0: Because African people come from the spiritual point of view where they have to lay the departed in the way that they are used to, so that to maintain the connection between the living and the dead. So the only thing that they can achieve that is by following rituals, protocols that are done when a person has passed on.
1: And the common belief when it comes to the African community about death is that it is not the final destination, but a transition phase for the afterlife in the ancestral realm. Now, what can be done to communicate clear and precise results of the cause of death to the families of the deceased who died from an infectious virus? We've seen it with the COVID-19 pandemic globally.
0: Yes, it's through community leaders that they must give in a skill to educate African people that how dangerous it is to deal with those bodies. But in while still helping them, there should be a way to meet them halfway. How can they close? Because with Africans, death it's viewed differently from other communities. So they need to understand that it's still their loved one. They can still perform all the rituals without standing in front of the body. So once that part it's explained to them, and the surety be given that your spiritual connection with the part with the person that has passed will still be there. For example, in my culture, which is Zulu, we use umpafa to carry the spirit to its resting place. So sometimes it's done even when the body is not even there. So things similar to those could be designed so that people manage to close that gap. That's where the big problem is.
1: Just for interest's sake, Gugu, you mentioned umpafa. Can you explain that very briefly as to what exactly it is or what exactly is being done?
0: Yes, with umpafa, it has a biological English name, but they normally call it's a buffalo kind of a shrub. It's a shrub that is used where when a person has passed, you go to the spot where that person a person passed, and then you speak to the spirit of that person, you take it from the resting place, you take it home where the spirit is supposed to be at home. So in if people could be given skills like those, how they can communicate with their departed without physically being there. They can perform all the rituals without the body. I think people they will be at peace with their person that has passed.
1: Just talk to us also very briefly about the importance of isolating and seeking urgent medical help when a person notices that they have symptoms related to any of the known contagious viruses.
0: I think our African people know about it, but given our social circumstances these days, where in one household, in one room, there are seven or more people, it then becomes a challenge. In isiZulu, we have something which is called ugonga, where a person it's placed in a secluded place to observe certain things or to take herbs, particular herbs where you are not supposed to mix with people coming of age. So we have those things where people are secluded. But given our situations now becomes a little bit complex and to understand and various challenges.
1: Well, Gugu, unfortunately, we have run out of time and are going to have to leave it there for today. Thank you for joining us on Africa Update.
0: Okay, thanks.
1: That's Gugu Mkhize, a cultural expert at the University of KwaZulu-Natal, joining us on the line. Happy birthday, happy birthday.

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0: Merci Joël. Joël, we'll be back at the top of the hour on Vue d'Afrique. We continue on Africa
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3: We need to stop making the solutions to be voluntary, but we need to make them more enforceable. So we need to legally bind targets and mandates and create transparent public reporting systems, because what gets measured ultimately gets delivered. We need to have an independent oversight and verification that is not included within the institutions in which that needs to implement the just transition processes. And also we need to have incentives and penalties for performance, including licensing, procurement, and achievement outcomes. So with accountability needs to be credible so that we can see the actionable solutions and steps being implemented.
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0: It is 12:53 Central African time, and we're coming to you live from Johannesburg in South Africa. From toddlers to the age of the weak and the strong, these Ghanaians have left the past behind them to chart a new course for the future. Now, the first batch of Ghanaians fleeing the dangerous streets of South Africa have arrived home to a warm reception led by Chief of Staff Julius Debra and Foreign Affairs Minister Samuel Okudzeto Ablakwa, and have been promised resettlement assistance from government. Ghanaian correspondent Eric Mawena Egbeta was at the airport to witness this occasion that has got the continent talking.
4: The sense of relief was palpable. These Ghanaians, the first batch of over 800 willingly fleeing South Africa, described horrific scenes and experiences they had to endure in South Africa. Some were visibly distraught that their years in South Africa had to end this way, whereas they were full of praise for government intervention to safely evacuate them out of harm's way. These compatriots said they feel safer now that they are back home.
5: Yes, I've experienced it so many times. I've been hijacked before, and I've been shot upon, and they took my car from me, and then I still got a bullet rightly in my spine, and which they failed to take it out. So those are some of my experiences which I encounter in South Africa.
4: The South Africans were harassing us, and so when our leaders decided that they were going to evacuate us, we are very excited. We thank them very much, and may the good Lord bless them.
6: I was attacked 2020, I forgot the date, but it was 2 years ago. They arrested me and my child, this little girl, when she was 2 years old, for this passport issue in South Africa.
4: Chief of Staff Julius Debra noted that government will ensure they are properly resettled and given necessary assistance.
7: Most importantly, we want to encourage our brothers and sisters, once they are back home, they should be very optimistic and hopeful about the future. Because I believe sincerely that sometimes God has different ways of giving you doors. And so let's be very optimistic. As a nation, we shall always stand by our people, no matter where you find yourself.
4: Foreign Minister Samuel Okudzeto Ablakwa used the opportunity to reiterate the points that no Ghanaian will ever be left in harm's way, irrespective of where they may be around the world.
8: Today, the Mahama administration is demonstrating that wherever Ghanaians are, we will make sure you are protected, your dignity is respected, and we will go to the length of this world.
4: On claims by South Africa's Home Office that only 10 of the 300 repatriated Ghanaians were legally documented, Ghana's High Commissioner to South Africa, Benjamin Kwashi, challenged the assertions, stating the claims were not true.
9: 80% of the 300 people that we got repatriated to Ghana today, 80% were documented immigrants in South Africa. 20% were undocumented. Now, let me explain. Emmanuel Asamoah, the gentleman that I came to Ghana with, the first gentleman who was accosted by this group, and then they humiliated him, and then they said his documents were fake and all of that. When we told them that the documents were not fake, it was the same immigration department officials who said, no, his documents were fake. We knew it was not fake because we knew very well that they were spinning the whole story. What did we do? I traveled with Emmanuel Asamoah to Accra, Ghana. We went through all immigration posts. We went through immigration modalities. We went through to the counter where Border Management Authority is, and nobody said he was illegal. He was very legal in the country, reaffirming our stance that this whole idea of calling people undocumented and they not being able to identify what being an undocumented immigrant in South Africa is, that is where we are getting to, where we are getting to.
4: For Channel Africa Radio, Eric Mawina Egbeta from Accra, Ghana.
0: And that's how we wrap Africa Update today. Continue with us on all our social media platforms, and let's do this again tomorrow. Bye-bye.

0: Boss. It's 3 o'clock on the dot, baby girls and boys and everybody listening to the Upside Today Puppy, and it sucks already. The energies are high. Ringo Madlengosi is joining us today. We are just so excited. But for now, let's get into the news with Onelen Tsintsi.
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2: But thank you, Nsako, and greetings to our listeners. Looking at your top stories, Kenya school dorm fire claims 16 students and 70 are hospitalized, and Israeli strikes hit tires as cross-border attacks with Hezbollah escalate. Your latest news, greetings to our listeners. A school fire claims 16 students and more than 70 others have been hospitalized after a fire tore through the dormitories of Utimishi Girls Academy Senior School in Kenya. Police said it marks one of the worst boarding school blazes in the country this year. The fire has since been contained. An investigation into the cause of the fire is underway. Venant Ndigila is from Kenya's Red Cross.
3: The fire ripped through several buildings, including a dormitory at the Isiolo Girls' School. Locals from the neighborhood rushed to evacuate students and save property. This incident follows another tragic fire just 2 days ago, which killed 21 students at an elementary school in the central county of Nyeri. Over 20 other students had been hospitalized for burns and smoke inhalation. School fires are not uncommon in Kenya. There have been repeated incidents in the past 30 years that have claimed more than a dozen lives. Authorities blame the incidents on arson, but in some cases, students have been found to be responsible.
2: Senegal's Institut de Cor has been called in to investigate suspected cases of a deadly strain of the Hunter virus aboard a cruise ship off Cape Verde, underscoring the lab's growing role as a frontline responder to disease outbreaks across sub-Saharan Africa. The non-profit Biomedical Research Center was activated after ship officials reported potential infections. The Hunter viruses can cause severe respiratory and hemorrhagic illness. The lab has been central to the Africa's capacity to detect and manage infectious disease threats, reducing reliance on labs outside the continent. The Institute's Dr. Musa Moisa Diagne explains.
4: It's crucial to have in different parts of the world the capacity and the capabilities to detect those different pathogens, different threats, to identify the etiologies. I know that the boat was close to South Africa and NICD did the confirmation. It was close to Cape Verde and the samples were shipped to Dakar, IPD in Senegal, Institut Pasteur de Dakar in Senegal. And we'll also be able to make the confirmation, the diagnostic and the genomic characterization. This is really impactful because it shortened the turnaround time. It's really important for the clinical case management, but also for the contact tracing. This is really, really key.
2: South Africa's Department of International Relations says the large number of Ghanaians found with insufficient documentation to be in the country is indicative of failures in law enforcement processes. Home Affairs has confirmed that 290 of the 300 Ghanaians who were to be repatriated yesterday were undocumented. 294 of those nationals have since been successfully repatriated after they were issued with special travel documents by the Ghana High Commissioner's Office. There are estimated 25,000 Ghanaians living in South Africa, DECO spokesperson Crispin Piri explains.
5: And so if you have that number of people here who some have overstayed on the 30-day visa, it does speak to our own capacity challenges, our inability to enforce the law in that regard, to track and trace people to ensure that once your visa has expired, you leave. But also the consequence, I must state, all of those 290 people are effectively declared undesirable. So they will not be coming back to South Africa for the next 10 years.
2: Meanwhile, South Africa's Department of International Relations Minister Ronald Lamola says government understands the impact of undocumented immigrants in South Africa and is actively working to address the issue. Some parts of the country have experienced protests directed at undocumented immigrants, prompting the Ghanaian government to repatriate its citizens who were affected. Further departures are expected in the coming days, roughly 800 to 1,000 Ghanaians registered for repatriation. Lastly, further Israeli strikes hit areas in and around the southern Lebanese city of Tyre, striking a building and sparking a fire. The BBC's John Sadworth reports.
6: We've had reports of heavy airstrikes in the city of Tyre. This is a city that has been targeted a number of times in recent weeks, but now there is this evacuation order for the entire city. So far, it's unclear how many casualties have been recorded there in the strikes in the past few hours. In Nabatea, we've had an announcement from Hezbollah saying that they engaged Israeli troops en route.
2: Recapping on your top stories, a school fire has claimed 16 students and more than 70 others have been hospitalized after a fire tore through the dormitories of Otimishi Girls Academy Senior School in Kenya. Police said it marks one of the worst boarding school blazes in the country this year. Channel Africa News, I'm Onele Ntsintsi.
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7: Hello, good afternoon. 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
0: And we look too good.
7: Ooh.
0: We look too fine.
7: Because it's Fashion Thursdays, and we're going to be having a fashionable conversation a little bit later on with Tepo Mohlala from Tepo Jeans.
0: I'm so excited about that. It's actually why I'm wearing denim today. Oh. We're going to be celebrating
7: everything denim.
0: Yes, honey.
7: And luxury and fashion. Yes. I also see some jewels, guy. What's happening?
0: Oh, with me?
7: Yeah.
0: Oh, honey, that's just an African thing. We're always draped in jewels.
7: Unbelievable. I need to get some, but right now, let's get some music into your ears.

0: Hey, man. We need some shelter. Angelique Kidjo coming through there with that. We need some shelter.
1: I'm honestly counting down to Angelique Kidjo being in South Africa.
0: So that we can put the then versus now.
1: That, and also just to see her on stage. I don't think the 10-year-old in me has ever seen Angelique Kidjo on stage.
0: Aww, do you know what that happened?
1: Yeah, she was big in the 90s. She was like our Madonna.
0: Oh, I love that.
1: Yeah, so excited.
0: Very
1: for September.
0: Excited. It is 11 after 3 p.m. Central African time. And when we come back, we get into our daily dilemma.
2: Africa Matters Minute.
3: The question that has often been asked is whether it's enough or not. And I think listening to the conversations earlier, it's time we reframe that question. It's not a question of whether it's enough or not, or whether it's going to come from Africa or it's going to come from overseas or from the global north. What is important in this context is to make sure that we are optimizing what we have. And there has been a lot of speakers that already alluded to that. Often the fingers got pointed at commercial banks.

0: side. We're doing things a little bit earlier today because we have a very important conversation to get to later on in the show. But for now, let's get into the Throwback Thursday edition of The Daily Dilemma.
1: Let's do it.
0: So I'm sure a lot of people have a lot of trauma around this, okay. But I feel like it's fun trauma, like trauma that you can laugh at and not necessarily be triggered, because sometimes, you know, we want to laugh at ourselves.
1: Yes.
0: So the question for today's Daily Dilemma, how late or early was it, or rather late, let's say late, was it for you to get up at your house? So let's say as young people, you know, when we were young, our parents used to make it a thing for us when if we slept late, it was like, you're not going to be anything in life.
1: Yeah.
0: But I had a friend of mine who we used to go to over the weekends.
1: Yes.
0: And I'll never forget how by 7 a.m. every single Saturday, they had to be up and cleaning. And if you were over for the weekend too, now you are up and you are cleaning.
1: Yeah.
0: And it really stuck with me because we didn't have that kind of a household. Yeah. If we slept in, we slept in. But there's some households where 6 o'clock is late for you.
1: Yes.
0: If you're not up washing the dishes, doing chores, doing something, look busy. Jesus is coming, babe. Because our
1: Jesus is coming.
0: Our parents made us feel like that. Yeah. Like, hey, you need to be on the go. Life is happening.
1: Yeah.
0: Vulgar. Otherwise, you know, stuff will, you know, you'll be left behind. So I want to know from you and maybe your household, your childhood household, what time was too late for you to be getting
1: up? My mother.
0: What time were you getting
1: up?
0: A
1: sergeant. She's the military. If you are still sleeping at 8,
0: no.
1: I'm telling you. I love her to death. She's amazing. But honestly,
0: to get up and do what at 8 a.m.?
1: You clean. You have to be productive. She literally has a saying, and it's in isiZulu, but I'll translate it. It says, "Umuntu wesifazane akalali kudlula 8."
0: Yeah.
1: Basically, loosely translated, a woman does not sleep past 8 a.m. Meaning, you have to be up at 7, having made your bed, stepped out, breakfast being made. Like, my mom was a drill sergeant. And to be honest, when I look at our lives now and all my siblings and, you know, what we all turned out to be, I think it was that drilling that kind of got us into a disciplined lifestyle. Because even on Saturdays, you really find us sleeping in. We're all up doing something. Someone will go to paddle, another has a book club, the other person's off for a run. But yeah, like, it's really, it's all, obviously now she's more relaxed because we're all older. But I'm telling you, you could not sleep past 8. Like, 8 o'clock is even late, hey?
0: It is. Well,
1: on Sundays it was 6.
0: Never. On Jesus's day, never.
1: We had to wake up.
0: Not even Jesus is getting up at 6 a.m. on a Sunday.
1: He rested on Sunday, guys.
0: Exactly.
1: That's why we are doing way too much.
0: At Channel Africa 1, maybe you can relate to Nsako. Your mom was also a drill sergeant, but hey, look how she turned out.
1: Aw, thank you, guys.
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0: 17 after 3, welcome to The Upside on Channel Africa. You are just in time for a very important conversation.
1: Dear Africans, when are we getting rid of the phrase, what will the people say?
0: And Abantu Bazautini.
1: What are the people going to say? Honestly, I am very tired of, you know, us and our mental health being held captive by this particular saying and how it's damaging the mental health in African communities. To unpack this further, we are joined by Diana Bamala, who is a therapist. Diana, thank you so much for joining us today. Please talk to us about where it actually comes from. You know, the idea that we are living based off of people's validation as Africans.
2: Can you see me?
0: Yes, we can.
1: We can hear you. Let's go.
0: How did we get you, Diana? Did you hear our first question?
2: I can barely hear you.
0: We wanted to know the origin of this conversation. Why, as Africans, are we so concerned and worried about what other people think and are going to say about us? Ma'am? Oh, I think we have a tech issue, but let's get it sorted and then we can come back and continue this convo. Oh,
1: of course. It is. Zilipendo.
3: Jean de la Croix. 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
3: Naam.
4: Yeah, kwa hiyo yamebadilika kiasi fulani.
5: Zilipendwa. Kila Jumamosi kuanzia saa 12 kamili majira ya Afrika ya Kati hadi saa 1 kamili majira ya Afrika ya Kati.
6: Dear Africans,
1: 20 after 3, we are talking about how to get rid of the what will people say narrative, and we are joined by Diana Bamala, who is a therapist. Diana, I'm hoping you're joining us now. We're talking about where the phrase comes from. I mean, why do we now suddenly care or want to live according to what people will say as Africans?
2: Generally, Africans, where we come from and how things are generally, we are groomed in a society where people just say, you are supposed to be like this, you are supposed to be like that. So at the end of that, end of the day, we are ingrained in those things that at the end of the day, we are not able to fully express ourselves. Let me take an example of a girl, a lady. If we say women must speak up in front of men, children must speak up in front of parents or elders, those things are a taboo and they are some considered disrespectful. So people cannot really stand up because there is a certain way our culture has packaged the way we are supposed to express ourselves. So at the end of the day, we struggle to say something just because we are following certain patterns that we were taught. So it's now ingrained, it's in us. So now expressing ourselves, men must cry, women must do this and do that. It's now very difficult at the end of the day to just say, we must be doing this.
0: Diana, I feel like in some pockets of the African continent and for African families and people, things are changing and there is a shift in the way we are being socialized. And you can even see it in the generation. I think they call them the 2K generation. They're different people completely to what we've been exposed to. And it's refreshing on so many fronts. Is it possible that we are going to see a shift in terms of this across the board? Because you're talking about socialization, but from a cultural perspective, things are also constantly evolving and changing. Are we being accepting of what the changes are?
2: Yes, we are. Looking at what technology has done in globalization generally, we are shifting so much. And looking at what the way we are living, the way we are interacting with others, the way life generally has been for the majority of us, it just shows us that we have shifted a lot. But it now needs an individual to equip themselves so that they can have a say on what they want and who they want to be. So culture, yes, is shifting. World is shifting. Globalization is happening. But as an individual, what is it exactly that you want to do and whom you want to be? Mm-hmm. Because if you don't stand up for yourself, if you are waiting for awareness, if you are waiting for culture to have a complete turnaround and say, this is the new culture that we are experiencing, at the end of the day, there is nothing that you're going to see. There is no shift. There is no balance. There is nothing that is going to be happening. But change is this. Change is supposed to be individual and then turn into family and more groups and more groups and more groups. But it needs an individual to say, this is enough. I'm a man, I must speak up. I'm a child, I'm hurting. I'm a worker, I'm a woman, I must stand up for myself. I should not encounter abuse, I should not do this. So culture might be there, but we are the ones who make that culture. We are the ones who uphold the Ubuntu and everything that is there. So we are also the ones who can have a say and say, no, we are changing the narrative to this.
1: Diana, it's tough though, because some people are in marriages that they don't want to be in anymore because of the what will people say. People are in careers that they don't want to be in anymore because of that. Some people are secretly queer because of the what will people say. And majority of the time, the said people are actually our families. So how do you break that mold from within? You know, we're not even worried about the public anymore. It's navigating the family dynamic, because majority of the time, especially with Africans, it's that aunt who's constantly talking about our weight, that uncle's always asking us when we're going to get married. So it's even within the family. How do you break that mold, especially when it's that close?
2: Well, that mold is very difficult to just break, like you said. And as you can see, we have got things that we are just saying out there because we are certain individuals. But we also have got generational traumas where people are suffering, right? We, besides having generational traumas, we have got parents who are so into the lifestyle that we cannot really say that this is it. We have got relatives that makes us follow certain parameters and things. So I think it needs a lot. It's just not something that can happen over the night, something that can happen over a year or something. Mm. But it's something that one needs to just say, this I want to do. You need to question yourself as an individual. You need to be someone who knows what they want. I always say this to people who do drugs, that even if you send them to a rehab, because it's a culture that they've been, it's something that they, that is within them, they've been socialized, it's ingrained, it's in their system. But you can bring that person to say, come to rehab and change. That person will not change. Why? Because they haven't accepted that they need to change, or this is enough, or whatever that they are suffering is not good for them. So as individuals also, I think we need to take that part and say, no, enough is enough. These cultures, these things that I'm having and experiencing, I do not want this as an individual. We do not want this. And you start the following steps. If it needs therapy, go for it. If it needs you to just say, I need to take care of myself, I need to eliminate black tax, I need to stand up for myself, I need to go for whatever that I want, it's individualistic more than anything. You need to have that say and that willpower from within not from the outside and not from anyone else. You are the one who has the power to change and change the narrative.
0: Diana, as a therapist, in which area would you say people struggle the most with in terms of this? In what area of our lives are we seeing the most kind of upheaval when it comes to what people are going to think, embarrassment, what our families are going to say, what the you know, the outside world is going to say? Which part of our lives exactly is the most traumatic?
2: So the most, I cannot say really say the reason phase, because people go through this differently. Mm. Can you hear me?
1: Yes. Mm.
2: So people go through this differently. So I think we need to maybe start from teenagehood, because there is a lot of identity crisis there. These people do not really know who they are and what they want. Mm. If you are to ask a teenager, what exactly are you? Who are you? What do you want? They will give you a million questions on top of questions that you have asked them, because they do not know. So I think we need to start to catch them young. Because as individuals, as adults, we are suffering from that identity crisis that we could not make up. Mm. We are suffering from the trails and ways and things. Some of us maybe didn't want to be doctors or lawyers, but we were told that those are the jobs that are out there.
1: Yeah.
2: And when exactly did it start? So the trauma also starts from childhood. We have got so many things that we bundle up as kids, and things that we hide because we do not have a voice. So I think we need to start to catch them young and then grow. But for those that have passed the stage, there is still hope. You can start again. You can do it as an adult, as someone in their 20s, in their 30s, in their 40s, even in their 80s. You can still have a say and have a change in your life and decide what you want. So you can't really say there's a certain age or a certain... You guys can also, so you don't have a certain age or certain stage that one says this is it. You can start now. That's what I can say.
0: Got you. Thank you so much, Diana Bumala, our therapist this afternoon on Dear Africans.
1: It is a 3:30. Oh, my word, Zai. I've been looking forward to chatting it up with you, because yesterday we watched the drafting of the Bafana Bafana team, from Ime Okun to playing. Moremi's on it. We have the youngest player at 22. Please, Zai Khan, give us the sporting tea.
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7: I feel like you've just preempted sport, because we've got recovery here. Bafana players that are in rehab and recovery, because the medical team is trying to keep Bafana Bafana fit for the world stage. We've got the South African Football Chief Medical Officer, Dr. Tulani Ngwenya, describing the injuries affecting the Mamelodi Sundowns duo of Aubrey Modiba and Tapelo Morena ahead of Bafana's final squad announcement for the World Cup. Now, the biggest test of the football career is for the medical officer, in an exclusive interview with SABC Sport shortly after head coach Hugo Bruges announced that 26-man squad for the World Cup. The doctor explained that they had to work around the clock conducting tests on the two players. Modiba ended up making the team, but unfortunately for Ngwenya, he says Morena, it just couldn't work out.
8: It was a challenge, a big challenge. It was the biggest test, you know, in the history of my medical career in sports medicine. This was the biggest challenge. Remember that we had Aubrey that pulled the hamstring during the CAF Champions League first leg. And the team worked so hard. They managed to get Aubrey ready. He's now announced, because we have cleared him to be part of the team going forward. The second one was Tapé. Very, very sad. We have tried. Unfortunately, we couldn't get to where we wanted to be.
7: And Morena, a member of the 2016 Rio Olympic squad, had come a long way with his team under Bruges. And after the squad announcement at the Sefako Mokgatu presidential guest house, struggled with emotion, seeing his World Cup dream fade away. Mgwenya says it's very sad and that they're going to need some support for him to deal with this.
8: It is very sad, Veza, and I just want to also give him some message of support, to say, Tapelo, we are with you through and through. We know how much you wanted to be part of the team, and you know that we have tried our best to get you ready, but unfortunately it wasn't to be.
7: Let's go to Rwanda's RSSB Tigers. They made history after defeating Egypt's Al Ahly SC 106-97 at the BK Arena to become the first Rwandan team to reach the Basketball Africa League final. Backed by a roaring home crowd, the Tigers produced a spirited performance led by Omar Balu, Craig Randall and Tifel Leonard Jr., who combined for 69 points in a memorable semi-final victory. The semi-final living up to expectations, with both sides exchanging momentum throughout a tightly contested encounter. The game remained evenly balanced for long spells before the Tigers pulled away in the closing 5 minutes to secure the historic win. RSSB Tigers will now face the winner of today's second semi-final between Petro de Luanda and Al Ahlili in the BAL final. Let's go to the other Tiger now. It's Tiger Woods, who has completed a major tournament or even a competitive event since 2024, made his absence at all for the season's major official by failing to submit an entry now for the Open Championships. Woods is not eligible to compete at the US Open next month, but he did have an exception to compete, and that was at the Masters at the Open. He had previously openly discussed the possibility of returning for the Masters last month. Instead, a car crash in late March that resulted in a suspicion of DUI arrest derailing those plans. Shortly after the incident, Woods announced that in addition to seeking treatment, he would be taking time away from his off-course duties, including serving on the PGA Tour Policy Board and the Future Competition Committee, and withdrew his name for consideration for the US Ryder Cup captain's role. Woods remains exempt at the Open Championship until the age of 60. And finally, tennis. Novak Djokovic has reached the third round of the French Open after a grueling four-set victory over Frenchman Valentin Royer. The Serbian third seed, chasing a record 25th Grand Slam title at the age of 39, won 6-3, 6-2, 6-7, 6-3 in 3 hours and 44 minutes at Court Philippe Chatrier. Elsewhere, Czech teenager Jakub Menšík survived 8 match points before edging Mariano Navon in 5 sets, while Spain's Rafael Hoda reached the third round of a Grand Slam for the first time. Russia's Andrei Rublev and Karen Khachanov also advanced after marathon matches. The German second seed Alexander Zverev eased past Thomas Mashak in straight sets, while two-time finalist Casper Ruud had a commanding win over Hamad Medvedev. That's your sport for now. We'll leave it there on the tennis court. For any sports stories you'd like to share with us, please send an email to newsroom@channelafrica.co.za or call us on +27 11 714 4459 for Channel Africa Sport. I'm Zai Khan.
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9: We need to stop making the solutions to be voluntary, but we need to make them more enforceable. So we need to legally bind targets and mandates and create transparent public reporting systems, because what gets measured ultimately gets delivered. We need to have an independent oversight and verification that is not included within the institutions in which that needs to implement the just transition processes. And also we need to have incentives and penalties for performance, including licensing, procurement, and achievement outcomes. So with accountability needs to be credible, so that we can see the actionable solutions and steps being implemented.
6: Catch more Africa Matters content on www.channelafrica.co.za and on the Channel Africa app.
0: 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Chanduko Ligege.
6: 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The African perspective.
10: Thank you, Poppy. Good afternoon. Tanzania's Prime Minister Mwigulu Lameck Nchemba says the country has managed to finance more than 70% of its operational budget through domestic resources. Lameck Nchemba was speaking at the high-level event marking the launch of the African Economic Outlook 2026 in Brazzaville. He outlined Tanzania's economic strategy and stated how African nations can replicate similar homegrown financing models. Lameck Nchemba comments.
11: It is true that Tanzanians have managed to finance our domestic budget by over 70%. It was a long journey, which started with the strategy of building a strong institution responsible for tax collection.
10: South Africa's Minister of International Relations, Ronald Lamola, says the effects of illegal immigration are multifaceted. He says unauthorized migrants can boost economic output and provide cheap labor. Lamola, however, says their presence often strains public services and sparks social tensions in the host country. Lamola explains what government is doing to manage illegal migration.
12: We do have a huge challenge, as you are aware, with our porous borders. And that is the reason why we have inaugurated the BMA. To respond to that, it has also bought technologies to be able to respond to that. And Home Affairs is in the process of appointing inspectors, immigration officers, about 10,000 of them, including the labor inspector by the Department of Labor. That is to upgrade our capabilities.
10: South Africa's Eastern Cape province is set to become the focal point of the country's powered energy future. Transnet National Ports Authority and Ugwanda LNG have signed a landmark 25-year agreement as for the development of the country's first liquefied natural gas import terminal at the port of Nguha in the Ingqeberha. The billion-dollar project is expected to boost investment and industrial activity in the province. Board Chairperson of Transnet, Andy Lesangu.
13: This terminal will also attract new capital flows into Nelson Mandela. It will create direct employment during construction and operations. It will generate far larger indirect employment through supply chain it activates. It will support the development of complementary industries, maintenance, logistics services, engineering, marine services, and a wider gas economy that can, over time, take root in this province.
10: A senior European Union official has said that the bloc will expand import quotas and tariffs to defend its economy against imbalanced trade with China. The industry commissioner, Stephanie Sejone, says the Financial Times that told the Financial Times that some European sectors, including chemicals, metals and clean technology, were at risk of being destroyed by unfair Chinese competition. The Chinese Foreign Ministry says the proposed measures were forms of protectionism and would harm the interests of European consumers. The U.S. authorities have charged a Google engineer with breaking insider trading laws by allegedly using his data to place lucrative bets on the prediction platform Polymarket. Michelle Spagnuolo is accused of making $1.2 million of betting on who would be the most searched for person on Google last year. The BBC's Nick Marsh has more details.
14: The US Department of Justice is saying that he used internal information which was contained in marketing material that Google says all employees have access to, but which the company has condemned as a serious breach of its policy. So he's been arrested for insider trading now, this engineer. A spokesman for Polymarket said that the platform was working closely with the authorities, so the DOJ and the FBI in this case, in this investigation. The spokesman also said that blockchain trading is transparent, traceable, and bad actors leave footprints, hence why they were able to find this engineer.
10: US dollar in Nigeria is at 1,371 naira, Botswana 13 pula 31, Kenya 128 shilling 55, Zambia 18 kwacha 64. BRICS countries, $1 in Brazil, 5.05 in Russia, 71 rubles 23, India 95 rupees 78, China 61 78, South Africa 16 rand 35. $1 is 74 pence to the British pound, 86 to the euro. Commodities, gold is at $4,410, platinum at $1,891 per ounce, the price of Brent crude oil $96.17 a barrel. That's all for now. For any business stories you'd like to share with us, please send us an email to newsroom@channelafrica.co.za, or you can call us on +27 11714 4459. For Channel Africa Business, I am Chanduko Ligege.
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15: Nkosingi Pile Mpanza, you are Zawadi Yabu. Could you tell us about the story? Because it is a Swahili name.
16: I'm Nkosingi Pile, meaning a gift from God. My name is Zawadi Yamungu. In Swahili means a gift from God. So Zawadi Yamungu is a direct translation of my name, a Zulu name, Nkosingi Pile. And I know that my father was waiting to have a boy child as a firstborn. But then they did not change the name either way. They still believe that I was Nkosingi Pile. God gave them a gift, a girl child. And they named me way before they even knew I was a girl. Today, I'm a gift to the world with the music that I'm doing, a cultural practitioner and as an instrumentalist, as a preserver of our culture and our music.
15: All right. Could you kindly introduce the song that is at number 4 for us?
16: Tanyanjalo, Banisami. A beautiful song by Gaza, The Small, and myself, Zawadi Yamungu.
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0: 10 to 4 on the upside. Don't forget, we have still got a jam-packed show for you. Yes. It's only actually getting started now.
1: Because we're legends, and we're going to have a legend as well.
0: Yes, and speaking of legends, it is Throwback Thursday, and that was TKZ. Kill him up, Bansela.
1: Would you say you're Bansela for life?
0: Oh, no, babe. Well, not me.
1: But, you're a Pansula. I'm only Pansula, you're a Pansula.
0: Thanks. Different streets.

0: 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We don't just share a continent, we share a frequency. 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

0: JJ and the Tender by Tims.
1: Yes, by the way, we're supposed to come back with that information, to be loved gently. I remember you asked the question weeks ago, what love me JJ means, and it means to be loved gently.
0: Yes,
1: I'd as love opposed to, be loved gently, yeah. You know, the other ways.
0: Is there any other way besides gentle, guys, that you want to be loved?
1: People need reminders in 2026. I feel like people need reminders.
0: Oh, why?
1: No shade. But the best shade.

0: Just before 4 o'clock, and you know what that means? We are about to get into the second hour of The Upside right here on Channel Africa. But before we get to all the music and all the good conversations, let's check in with news. Here is Zonele Ntsintsi.
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2: Hi, thank you, Poppy, and greetings to our listeners. Looking at your top stories, Ethiopia scheduled to hold its general election on the 1st of June, and the Israeli military carries out a strike in the Lebanese capital, Beirut. Your latest news, greetings to our listeners. Ethiopia is scheduled to hold its general election on the 1st of June, marking the country's seventh national vote and the first nationwide election since the end of the devastating Tigray conflict in 2022. More than 50.5 million people are registered to vote, a 32% increase compared to 2021. However, reports indicate that millions in the conflict-affected Tigray region will not participate in the process. Thus, as Prime Minister Abiy Ahmed's Prosperity Party continues to dominate the national political landscape, the international relations analyst and post-colonial Africa governance researcher Seife Africano explains.
3: I mean, the second biggest region, the Amhara region, they are pretty much covered by the rebel groups. I mean, they are not far away from the capital city. Also, remember, you know, this is when we say it's a predetermined, people, even they know, will be elected in their constituency. I mean, prior to the election. So it's not totally a genuine kind of election, which, you know, in the Western world or in Africa, you know, Western, I mean, democratic situation like in South Africa or Ghana or Kenya. This is totally a dictated type of election. So pretty much to say this is a kind of, you know, ceremonial just to endorse, you know, Abiy to the next stage.
2: A school fire has claimed 16 students and more than 70 others have been hospitalized after a fire tore through the dormitories of Otumishi Girls Academy Senior School in Kenya. The police said it marks one of the worst boarding school blazes in the country this year. The fire has since been contained. An investigation into the cause of the fire is underway. Venant Ndigila is from Kenya's Red Cross.
4: The fire ripped through several buildings, including a dormitory at the Isiolo Girls' School. Locals from the neighborhood rushed to evacuate students and save property. This incident follows another tragic fire just 2 days ago, which killed 21 students at an elementary school in the central county of Nyeri. Over 20 other students had been hospitalized for burns and smoke inhalation. School fires are not uncommon in Kenya. There have been repeated incidents in the past 30 years that have claimed more than a dozen lives. Authorities blame the incidents on arson, but in some cases, students have been found to be responsible.
2: Meanwhile, distraught parents have gathered at this girls' boarding school where the 16 kids died after the fire broke out. Some parents broke down in tears and demanded answers from government officials. The BBC's Victor Kinani.
5: This is not sadly the first incident that has happened. In 2024, we had a similar incident in somewhere in Nanyuki, and it was in another boarding school, a primary boarding school. And the government did promise that there will be new measures. In fact, there was a committee that was set up to look at how to contain school fires and what needs to be done. Those recommendations were given to government, but it seems that nothing much was done in terms of taking up the recommendations and implementation.
2: Scenes of joy filled the arrival hall of the Kotoka International Airport yesterday as the first batch of 300 Ghanaian nationals evacuated from South Africa safely returned home. The group returned home after waves of anti-immigrant protests in South Africa heightened safety concerns. They include toddlers and the aged in what authorities described as a voluntary repatriation process for Ghanaian citizens. These Ghanaians say they've left the past behind them.
6: Yes, I've experienced it so many times. I've been hijacked before, and I've been shot upon, and they took my car from me, and then I still got a bullet rightly in my spine, and which they failed to take it out. So those are some of my experiences which I encounter in South Africa.
7: The South Africans were harassing us, and so when our leaders decided that they were going to evacuate us, we are very excited. We thank them very much, and may the good Lord bless them.
2: And lastly, the Israeli military says it carried out a strike in the Lebanese capital Beirut as it continues its offensive against Hezbollah. Images from the city's southern suburbs show thick smoke blowing from across buildings. Here's the BBC's Yolanda Kenal.
8: We're hearing from the Israeli military saying that they've carried out what they're calling a targeted strike in Beirut. This despite the fact that Beirut has not really been targeted heavily in recent times. But previously, the Israeli military was saying there had been 135 Hezbollah targets hit by them in the past day, mainly in Tyre, in the south, in other parts of southern Lebanon, also in the Bekaa Valley.
2: Recapping on your top stories, Ethiopia is scheduled to hold its general election on the 1st of June, marking the country's seventh national vote and the first nationwide election since the end of the devastating Tigray conflict in the year 2022. Channel Africa News, I'm Onele Ntsintsi.
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0: It is 6 after 4 Central African time. Let me tell you something, guys. Poppy is one of the funniest people I know, dude. Like, you are hilarious. And I'm praying that everyone has a colleague, a work bestie, that is just as funny and as quirky as you are, dolls. Honestly.
9: I got it from my mama.
0: Period. Shout out to Mama Poppy.
9: R.I.P. also.
0: Heck, Tick, what do you mean?
9: That's 6 after 4. You're making me laugh about the situation and your face right now. Let's get into music,
0: please,
9: so we don't laugh and cry at the same time.
0: Please.
9: Also at work,
0: please.
9: Ntsako, you kill me.

0: Turn off the four Central African time. Get puppies on shire, bro. What is going on? You know, the thing is about having like amazing like relationships at work is that you get, you end up developing like certain banter, right? I'm the one who usually has the dark jokes. What is going on today, my darling?
1: Well, I just haven't unleashed every side of my humor. You would cry at some of the stuff I do say, but it's only because, like I said, my mom had a very, very fascinating POV, but also a fascinating sense of humor. My mom could find anything
0: funny
1: and make us laugh about absolutely anything. So, I, like I said, for me, literally, when I hear myself speaking in that manner, I hear I don't even hear myself. It's what my mama would say.
0: But I feel like, guys, this is why it is so important to invite us out every Wednesday on The Upside. Right? We want to hang out with you guys because look at how fun and gorgeous we are.
1: Ditto.
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0: Party no de stop.
1: I can't stop. It's the upside.
0: I love how it's called. Is it Pigeon English?
1: Yes, Pigeon English.
0: I love how they make it work.
1: Yeah,
0: and you get it.
1: I hear it every single day. So
0: that must be a party.
1: It is. You know what? I think you and I share that similar trait of loving to learn new languages.
0: And Nigerians are animated. I thought we were animated. No. These people are literally wrote the book on how to speak and make us laugh.
1: And you know, it's so funny because in the beginning of my relationship,
0: yeah,
1: I thought, like, you know, my partner was insulting me when he would say certain things, right? And it's only now that I'm realizing that, oh, this is just a general, like, cultural phenomenon amongst Nigerians.
0: It's amazing. I love it when the women say, do your findings.
1: Exactly. They just do it when they're like, big nyash. Or, you know, they'll just say these things.
0: That's where we relate.
1: Exactly. And for us, you take it as like a, oh, wow, you know, what do you mean by that? No, like, big word. But, yeah, it comes from a great place. It's beautiful learning languages, man. It's stunning.
0: Let's get into today's What Caught Your Eye.
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2: The African perspective. What caught your eye on the upside?
0: 4:22, let's get into our What Caught Your Eye for this afternoon. We are 2 weeks away from Bafana against Mexico in Mexico. Tyler on the stage. World Cup 2026 is happening and we are officially ready because we have a squad. 26 men have been selected to represent Bafana Bafana at this year's World Cup.
1: The youngest is 22 years old.
0: Come on.
1: Imagine
0: Come
1: that.
0: On running around the pitch for fun and for free.
1: Imagine at 22 really boy. Doing it. But look, it was a very interesting event because there's one particular draft that I was like, ooh, the timing of this draft must be quite interesting. Ime Okon is a Nigerian player who's going to be playing for Bafana
0: Come
1: Bafana.
0: On. How old is he?
1: I think he's my age, 27, if I'm not mistaken. Yeah,
0: perfect.
1: He's pretty young. Okay, so he's pretty young.
0: You are pretty young. Pretty and young.
1: Oh, cute. Thank
0: right?
1: You
0: okay, so where's he from? Give us the deal.
1: What I do know, and correct me if I'm wrong, super fans, this is the fun part about the social media guys. I think he's playing for Berkeley FC all the way in America, okay. But he also did play in South Africa. So he's being drafted. And I'm just saying the timing of it was really interesting. When that happened, I was like, oh, okay, we're
0: picking
1: see.
0: The best to represent us. That's all that matters
1: and
0: now.
1: And I hope it unites us.
0: Also,
1: genuinely.
0: It has to unite us because we need to get past the group stages. I feel like once we get through the group stages, then it's a different ball game completely. But I think that let's select the best team and see when we get there. See to finish when we get there.
1: Yeah, but also Mr. Ramaphosa promised us a public holiday on the 19th of July. So Bafana Bafans, babe, I need a break. We need the 19th
0: it's
1: July.
0: It's all on you. Do you know what I actually saw on the socials about the
1: drafting,
0: the selection of these 26 men that are going to represent Bafana Bafana? Is, and it reminded me just of school and playing sport at school and not being selected for like a particular team. Because you know how when you play a particular sport and you think you're good at the sport, you kind of need the affirmation and the validation that you are being picked for the best team.
1: Yeah.
0: So they asked 32 players to come to the ceremony that they had last night, right?
1: Okay.
0: And they picked 26.
1: Guys.
0: And the other six were in a holding room watching their friends like get called up to the stage and congratulations, you're playing in FIFA World Cup 2026. As the person who probably did not get selected, how are you feeling? Do you know what I mean?
1: Why would they invite all 32 if they know exactly who is getting drafted? That's terrible.
0: And in other countries, I don't remember which country I saw, but on the socials as well, again, I saw them announcing it as a TV address. So you're at home and they say, oh, Nsako's been called up to represent Channel Africa. Mm. But even if you're devastated, you're at least still at home if you didn't make the cut. Do you know what I mean? So now to be devastated when everyone's celebrating this 26-man squad and you there, you didn't make the cut in front of other people, you still have to smile. How?
1: No, smile where? I'm going home. I'm not smiling at anyone. Listen, my friend, I'm proud of you, ne? But there's nothing to be funny about. I mean, this is my career. How many times do we even, like, let's be honest, Bafana Bafan, how many times do we qualify for the World Cup? So they even know why they are set.
0: Do you know what would make it better for me?
1: Yeah.
0: Because I did hear what Hugo Bruch, the coach said about, you know, the whole process. He basically said it's a character building exercise, but they're all part of the same team anyways. They're still part of the Bafana Bafana squad. But the thing for me is, are we then all going to Mexico? Because that would make it better for me if we're going.
1: Yeah, then have a Mexican squad. Let's have some margaritas, you know. Let's call it a
0: and
1: day.
0: And some quesadillas. But if we're not going to Mexico, then that's a different story.
1: But coach, what do you mean character? Is life not character developing us enough?
0: Babe, that what moment mean, was bro? A character building moment for all of us what as South do? Africans. But congratulations to the 26-man squad. We are going. We will see when we are there what is going to happen. But I have faith in this Bafana team. It's been a while since we had faith in Bafana. And this is the team to have faith in. Share the upside. WhatsApp us on +27.

0: Our favorite Niger boy. You get so excited. Nothing is going to happen between me and Burna Boy.
1: The universe, cancel not
0: his,
1: that.
0: I'm please. Not his spec, and he's not my spec.
1: Who said that? Who said that?
0: I'm telling you that my days of chasing shirtless boys are well over.
1: Mine are not. It is 4:30 Central African time. Zykhon, I'm sure you can 100% agree that the one thing we're looking forward to with Bafana Bafana are the boys in shorts. Give us all sports.
2: Sports. On Channel Africa. The African perspective.
3: But a boy to the boys who are definitely not going to get burned out. It is the boys, Bafana Bafana and their coach Hugo Broos. The coach expressing confidence that the final 26-man squad has announced has the quality to create history and to make it past the group stages of the 2026 FIFA World Cup. The coach says the last 2 weeks in the lead up to the team announcing were challenging and emotional, especially telling the six players who didn't make the final team that their dreams were over. Hours after announcing the final 26 FIFA World Cup squad, Broos had to explain and justify some of his selections.
4: We are not a big country in our group like Brazil or Spain or France or Argentina or whatever. No, we have four teams who are able to pass the group stages, and that makes it tough. We are confident, I'm confident that it's possible.
3: We also bring you news from the defender of Bafana, Owetu Makanya, who plies his trade in the United States, and Kaizer Chiefs defender Bradley Cross are the two players who received their first call-ups to the national team. Both of them are happy to have made the final squad. Makanya says it's a dream come true for him.
5: I mean, firstly, for me, it's a dream come true, and it's a really big honor for me and my family to be part of the squad and be able to represent the national team.
3: We bring you more soccer with the South African soccer team, Kaizer Chiefs. They've won the race to sign defender Thabo Molisane as a free agent, beating Sekhukhune United to his signature. The 27-year-old centre-back leaves Stellenbosch FC after three seasons, where he became a cornerstone of the squad with over 100 appearances and a key role in their continental progress. His consistency and leadership made him one of Stelly's most reliable performers. Chiefs are expected to announce the deal officially when the registration window opens on the 1st of July. Molisane made 33 appearances last season and has been on the radar of Bafana coach Hugo Broos. More soccer, former South Africa fullback Bradley Carnell has been sacked as coach of the Philadelphia Union midway through the MLS season. Union have endured a nightmare campaign, winning just one of 15 matches and suffering 10 defeats to sit bottom of the Eastern Conference. Their 6-4 loss to Lionel Messi's Inter Miami proved the final straw. It marks a sharp decline from last season, where Union finished top of the regular standings before falling in the playoffs. The club has now overhauled its structures, appointing John Shear as sporting director and promoting Ryan Richter from Union 2 to interim head coach. Carnell's dismissal echoes his previous stint at St. Louis City, where he was fired mid-season after early success. The 49-year-old began his coaching career as an assistant at Free State Stars and Orlando Pirates before moving to the New York Red Bulls in 2017. And finally, tennis, Karolina Mukova and Sorana Kostya both secured straight sets victories to reach the third round of Roland Garros. Mukova continuing her strong form, while Kostya rattled off 11 consecutive games to sweep past Germany's Eva Leys 6-3, 6-love. There was a major upset as the 2024 finalist Jasmine Paolini, seeded 13, was knocked out by Argentina's Solana Sierra. Paolini took the opening set but lost momentum, eventually falling 3-6, 6-4, 6-3. Now, Sierra's reward is a third-round clash against Sorana Kostya. Meanwhile, Yannick Sinner is out of the French Open in the biggest shock of the tournament so far after struggling with injury in a 5-set loss to Juan Manuel Cerúndolo in the second round in sweltering Paris conditions. World number one Sinner was the heaviest favourite for the men's title since the great Rafa Nadal in 2009, with no one coming close to challenging him on the clay in recent weeks. Sinner was bidding to complete the career Grand Slam at Roland Garros, and few expected him to fall short, but he did at 3-6, 2-6, 7-5, 6-1, 6-1. That's your sport. We'll leave it for now on the tennis courts. For any sports stories you'd like to share with us, please send an email to newsroom@channelafrica.co.za or call us on +27 11 714 4459. 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
1: 24 minutes to the top of the hour, being 5 o'clock on the upside. You are locked into Channel Africa, and we just had sport from Zai Khan. We are heading into econ and business news now with the Vendor King. He's back in his hoodie. Here he is, bringing us econ and business news. Chanduka Likeke.
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12: Thank you, Poppy. I'm back and I'm happy to be here. Let's start with African currencies. They are expected to show mixed performance next week. Zambia's kwacha is forecast to strengthen against the US dollar, supported by strong copper prices, mining inflows and economic reforms. The kwacha traded at 18 kwacha 69 to the dollar today, up from 19 kwacha 01 a week earlier. Ghana's cedi and Uganda's shilling are both expected to weaken due to rising demand for foreign currency. In Ghana, the cedi traded at 11 cedi 67 to the dollar compared to 11 cedi 54 last week as importers and companies continue to seek dollars. Meanwhile, Kenya's shilling is expected to remain largely stable, trading at around 129 shilling 25 to the dollar. The South African Reserve Bank's Monetary Policy Committee has decided to increase rates by a quarter of a percent, which takes the policy rate to 7% and the prime lending rate to 10.5%. The bank has cited upward inflation risks emanating from the ongoing war in the Middle East, which has pushed up oil prices and resulted in significantly higher fuel prices in South Africa. Inflation rose rapidly from 3.1% in March to 4% in April. The bank expects inflation to average 4.4% this year amid rising prices. Reserve Bank Governor Lesitja Kganyaho elaborates.
13: New results from our main survey of inflation expectations will only be available next month. However, in market indicators and analyst expectations are edging higher. Given the forecast, we see upside risks to inflation. Against this backdrop, the committee decided to increase the policy rate by 25 basis points to 7% effective from the 29th of May. Four members preferred this action, while two favored no change.
12: South Africa's Eastern Cape province is set to become the focal point of the country's gas-powered energy future. Transnet National Ports Authority and Ukwanda LNG have signed a landmark 25-year agreement. It is for the development of the country's first liquefied natural gas import terminal at the port of Nguha in Gqeberha. The billion-dollar project is expected to boost investment and industrial activity in the province. Board Chairperson of Transnet, Andy Lesangu.
14: This terminal will also attract new capital flows into Nelson Mandela. It will create direct employment during construction and operations. It will generate far larger indirect employment through supply chain it activates. It will support the development of complementary industries, maintenance, logistics services, engineering, marine services, and a wider gas economy
15: that can, over time, take root in this province.
12: A senior European Union official has said the bloc will expand import quotas and tariffs to defend its economy against imbalanced trade with China. The industry commissioner Stephanie Sejourner told the Financial Times that some European sectors, including chemicals, metals and clean technology, were at risk of being destroyed by unfair Chinese competition. The Chinese Foreign Ministry says the proposed measures were forms of protectionism that would harm the interests of European consumers. The U.S. authorities have charged a Google engineer with breaking insider trading laws by allegedly using his data to place lucrative bets on the prediction platform Polymarket. Michelle Spagnuolo is accused of making a $1.2 million by betting on who would be the most searched for person on Google last year. The BBC's Nick Marsh has the details.
16: And the U.S. Department of Justice is saying that he used internal information which was contained in marketing material that Google says all employees have access to, but which the company has condemned as a serious breach of its policy. So he's been arrested for insider trading now, this engineer. A spokesman for Polymarket said that the platform was working closely with the authorities, so the DOJ and the FBI in this case, in this investigation. The spokesman also said that blockchain trading is transparent, traceable, and bad actors leave footprints, hence why they were able to find this engineer.
12: Financial indicators: one US dollar in Nigeria is at 1,371 Naira, Botswana 13 Pula 31, Kenya the dollar is 128 shilling 55, Zambia 18 Kwacha 64. BRICS countries: $1 in Brazil, 5.05 in Russia, 71 rubles 23, India 95 rupees 78, China 6.178, South Africa 16 rand 35. $1 is trading at 74 pence to the British pound and 86 to the euro. Commodities: gold is at $4,410, platinum at $1,891 per ounce, at the price of Brent crude oil, $96.17 a barrel. That is all for now. For any business stories you'd like to share with us, please send us an email to newsroom@channelafrica.co.za, or you can call us on +27 11714 4459. For Channel Africa Business, I am Chandruko Ligege.
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0: Hey, hey, hey, welcome to It's The Upside on Channel Africa. And Ntsako, the hip queen, is swaying them.
1: Call me Shakira.
0: Oh, the hips are definitely not lying. What a good tune. And this is Channel Africa at Channel Africa One. If you want to get in touch on the socials, we would love to hear from you.
1: Absolutely. You were speaking on off air about what type of year we're having.
0: When do we get to the year of the dragon, Bruce Lee, my baby?
1: I think it's next year. No, look, yeah, the fire horse. You know what is so interesting?
0: What is a fire horse?
1: So a fire horse is in Chinese astrology, right? For those who don't know, I'm a little woo-woo.
0: Is it a seahorse? Is it
1: no, baby, an actual horse? He has she, bro, like Ferrari.
0: And in their fire.
1: Yes, that has a lot of fire, meaning we are propelling forward, but it also means certain things that do not align with our progression in life has to burn off. And for me, the burning that I experienced this year, it's still the fire before there was. I'm only now experiencing the horse.
0: So I want to know, now that we are chatting about the year of the snake fire. And the dragon and fire horse, why is it that in our lives as people, we follow this Eastern way of interpreting the year and what is happening in terms of our astrological year and time?
1: Yeah, so the biggest misconception about astrology is that it is Eastern. It's actually extremely African. Our ancestors followed
0: that was going to be my chat.
1: Yeah, our ancestors followed the stars, so, they followed the moons, they followed the planets.
0: But fire horse doesn't sound African, my baby.
1: It is actually funny.
0: Really?
1: Enough. Yeah, we just call it different things, right?
0: That's what I'm trying to get to.
1: Yeah,
0: what is a fire horse in African?
1: Funny enough, globally, so even Chinese, like everything all aligns. Buddhism, it's actually
0: so
1: fire
0: you're
1: horse
0: saying it's a
1: board.
0: Misappropriation of knowledge because. I'm not the only person who thinks this is an Eastern way of thinking.
1: Yes, but I think it's also because it's lack of knowledge. Yeah, it's a misappropriation of knowledge. And people don't know how deep and how far it goes.
0: Yeah.
1: For example, this is a year 9 and 1. So the 9 means cycles are ending. The 1 means new things are beginnings.
0: Mm-hmm.
1: But the problem is with the fire horse, like I was describing off air, is that a fire horse is a horse on fire, meaning you're propelling forward quite quickly, but you're also burning off the things that do not serve you at the same time. So that's why if you're experiencing a lot of endings and beginnings, like myself, girl, the endings this year have been insane.
0: Yeah.
1: The endings always come with new beginnings almost simultaneously. So you could lose a job today, but get an opportunity tomorrow, literally at the same time. So fire horse is great in that you grow quickly, but you also have to burn things off quickly. Hence, so many divorces.
0: When you say it is the year of the fire horse, it's the year of the fire horse for all of us or people with particular numbers in their astrology?
1: Everybody.
0: Oh, really?
1: Yes. Okay. Everybody.
0: That's interesting.
1: Yeah. The astrology. Welcome to the world of astrology.
0: All we need now is the African terminology, and I'm with you.
1: I will give it to you guys in just a bit. It is 7 minutes before 5 p.m.
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0: Come on, this is one of my favorite songs of all time. Trompies with Makhasman. Can't tell me anything about the song. When it comes on, I become a different human being.
1: I feel like you and a bunch of other people.
0: Yes.
1: And I cannot say that I blame you. It was a great collab.
0: It was a great time in music.
1: And it still sounds, for me, it still sounds quality.
0: Absolutely. Play this song at Ashisanyama and you'll see.
1: It's over.
0: You'll see.

0: 5 o'clock on the dot. Let's check in with our latest in news now. Here is Onele Nzinzi.
1: 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The African perspective.
2: Well, thank you, Poppy. Looking at your top stories, Ethiopia scheduled to hold its general elections on the 1st of June, and the Israeli military Kerzari struck in the Lebanese capital, Beirut. Your latest news, greetings to our listeners. Ethiopia is scheduled to hold its general election on the 1st of June, marking the country's 7th national vote and the first nationwide election since the end of the devastating Tigray conflict in the year 2022. More than 50.5 million people are registered to vote, which is a 32% increase compared to 2021. However, reports indicate that millions in the conflict-affected Tigray region will not participate in the process. Thus, as Prime Minister Abiy Ahmed's Prosperity Party continues to dominate the national political landscape, the international relations analyst and post-colonial Africa governance researcher Seife Africano explains.
3: I mean, the second biggest region, the Amhara region, they're pretty much covered by the rebel groups. I mean, they're not far away from the capital city. Also, remember, you know, this is when we say it's a predetermined. People, even they know, will be elected in their constituency. I mean, prior to the election. So it's not totally a genuine kind of election, which, you know, in the Western world or in Africa, you know, Western, I mean, democratic situation like in South Africa or Ghana or Kenya. This is totally a dictated type of election. So pretty much to say this is a kind of, you know, ceremonial just to endorse, you know, Abiy to the next stage.
2: The Economic Freedom Fighters Party leader Julius Malema has renewed calls for greater African unity. This is amid a wave of protests against undocumented immigrants in South Africa. Addressing the party's Africa Day commemoration, Malema pointed to a number of African states that are easing visa requirements as part of efforts to advance continental integration and the free movement of people and goods. He says Africa's challenges can be addressed through collective engagement rather than division.
4: We need to socialize together. We need to do away with these borders, create an environment where there is free movement of goods and persons. Many countries, small by small, they are now declaring that you can enter our country without a visa, you can enter our country without a passport and all of that. Remember, when we say people must be documented, we don't mean they must stay here. We mean you just report your presence.
2: Scenes of joy filled the arrival hall of the Kotoka International Airport yesterday as the first batch of 300 Ghanaian nationals evacuated from South Africa safely returned home. The group returned home after waves of anti-immigrant protests in South Africa heightened safety concerns. They included toddlers and the aged in what authorities described as a voluntary repatriation process for Ghanaian citizens. These Ghanaians say they've left the past behind.
5: Yes, I've experienced it so many times. I've been hijacked before, and I've been shot upon, and they took my car from me, and then I still got a bullet rightly in my spine, and which they failed to take it out. So those are some of my experiences which I encounter in South Africa.
6: The South Africans were harassing us. And so when our leaders decided that they were going to evacuate us, we are very excited. We thank them very much. And may the good Lord bless them.
2: Distraught parents gathered at a school boarding school in Kenya where 16 children died after a fire broke out in a dormitory earlier today. Some parents broke down in tears and demanded answers from government officials. The BBC's Victor Kinani explains.
7: This is not sadly the first incident that has happened. In 2024, we had a similar incident in somewhere in Nanyuki, and it was in another boarding school, a primary boarding school. And the government did promise that there will be new measures. In fact, there was a committee that was set up to look at how to contain school fires and what needs to be done. Those recommendations were given to government, but it seems that nothing much was done in terms of taking up the recommendations and implementation.
2: Lastly, the Israeli military says it carried out a strike in the Lebanese capital, Beirut, as it continues its offensive against Hezbollah. The BBC's Yolanda Kinnell.
8: We're hearing from the Israeli military saying that they've carried out what they're calling a targeted strike in Beirut. This despite the fact that Beirut has not really been targeted heavily in recent times. But previously, the Israeli military was saying there had been 135 Hezbollah targets hit by them in the past day, mainly in Tyre, in the south, in other parts of southern Lebanon, also in the Bekaa Valley.
2: Recapping on your top stories, Ethiopia is scheduled to hold its general election on the 1st of June, marking the country's seventh national vote and the first nationwide election since the end of the devastating Tigray conflict in 2022. Channel Africa News, I'm Onele Tsinzi.
1: 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The African Perspective. 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
9: It is 6 after 5 in the final hour of The Upside. The Pops.
0: Yes, my dear.
9: And the Nsaks.
0: Yes, my darling.
9: Ready to give you the best in fashion. Tepo Jeans.
0: Ooh.
9: Is going to be joining us, and I'm going to the event later, so I'm going to spill the tea tomorrow, guys.
0: Please let us know what's happening, what's the vibe.
9: I will.
0: And he's a quality human being, so yeah. I do not doubt that it's going to be a spectacular event, but we're going to first catch up with him on The Upside right here on Channel Africa. That's coming up this hour.

0: in the Maybach. Darko, oh, and some Rema on the upside on Channel Africa at Channel Africa One. If you have any questions for Tshepo Motlhare,
1: yes.
0: Motlhare, am I saying it right?
1: Yes.
0: Oh, I hope I am. I will get it right before we chat to him. Please text us or get in touch on the socials in terms of questions you may have for him. He's got a very cool luxury denim brand. It is doing the things at Channel Africa One. Let us know what you'd like to ask him.
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3: What is missing is definitely accountability. And in our experience, really lawsuits has been a way of bringing some accountability, both for governments that should hold, particularly your big extractive industries that are ravaging ecosystems in which communities are depending on for recovery, as per this panel discussion on how do we recover from climate shocks. And the climate shocks are brought by the extractive industry that is financed by our lovely banks, but also the government that is supposed to safeguard community through these projects that are pro-development, that are framed as development. The same government is not holding those organizations or companies accountable.
2: For more Africa Matters content, visit channelafrica.co.za or download the Channel Africa mobile app. No matter where you are, Channel Africa is always with you.

0: It is 18 after 5 p.m. Central African Time. Aria Star with commas, which is what most people are going to be seeing tomorrow in their bank accounts.
1: Commas.
0: And hopefully in the positive direction.
1: Please, always and forever. We're going to be chatting to Tepo Mohlala next on The Upside, all things fashion on a Thursday.
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mind, cause I like the times you used to call me late at night crying. 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

0: 25 after 5, it is The Upside on Channel Africa. Fashion conversations happening right now. We are joined on the line by the founder and creative director of Tshepo Jeans. Tshepo Mohlala, welcome to The Upside, bro.
1: How are you?
0: We are good. How are you?
1: I'm great. I haven't seen you in a while, eh?
0: I think 5 years is a while, my babe.
1: Yeah, it is. It is a lot of time. How are you doing, Poppy?
0: I'm good. I'm with Ntako. We're hanging out and we're chatting all things Tshepo Jeans. We know that you are opening and launching a brand new store tonight at Mall of Africa. Give us the tea. What's happening?
1: Sure. I think for me, like it's probably like one of the most amazing times in my life. You know, about 10 years ago when I started the brand, actually 11 years ago when I started the brand, with a small loan of 8,000 rand, I've always dreamt of like someday I'm going to have stores in like beautiful fancy malls. And you know, and I'll have people from all over the world buying my brand. And I think for past 18 months has really been a testament of that. You know, what's happening today, we're opening at one of the biggest mall or the biggest mall in Africa, Mall of Africa, two stores away from Makosa. You know, he's one of our neighbors, one of my friends. And really, like, this is just a moment for us as a brand to showcase that, like, the brand is valid. We're doing something great. South Africans love it. And today we're launching our home in Mall of Africa. It's one of my favorite centers to actually be in. And I'm excited. You know, it's not a launch. It's a housewarming, we call it. So all our friends, our customers, we're inviting them to a housewarming. There's no DJs. We're going to play some games, have some drinks, have some music, and then take them through the journey of the brand. Yeah.
2: So this makes it your fifth location. Talk to us about that. I mean, lucky number five, you know, we see, are there certain changes you're going to make as opposed to the Hyde Park, the Sandton City one, the Sedgars one, or the V&A one?
1: Our brand has kind of been taking a lot of personality, you know, as a baby, and it's growing, you know, 10 years in, 11 years in, you're starting to feel yourself, okay, oh, this is how I'm supposed to look like, this is what I'm supposed to smell like, this is how I'm supposed to move, so I'm supposed to taste like. And today, like, we're launching probably like the look and feel that we're going to be expanding to more of our stores. Actually, more V&A is opening in August. And that I'm excited about because, like, it's a new territory. Yes. It's our doorway to an international audience. You know, our team had a pop-up in Cape Town over the weekend, and it was so exciting. They're like, you know, they're telling me today that so many Americans were buying from us. They were not even asking their price.
2: Speaking of international markets, let's talk about that. You know, how are we appealing to that particular market?
1: Sure, the market is really unbelievable. Where we're situated at Victoria Yards in downtown Johannesburg is really a hub for a lot of tourists. You know, it's been nominated or voted the second best location to visit in Johannesburg on TripAdvisor. Wow. So a lot of tourists, when they come to and they go to the safari or go to Cape Town, when as they come back, they spend a bit of time in Johannesburg and visit us at Victoria Yard. This has opened us up to an international audience. You know, like, now I have clients in New York, I have clients in Paris, in Romania, in places that, like, I wouldn't personally know that the brand could perhaps have a bit of an interest. And being in that location has really taken our brand to the next level. Also being in Sandton City, you know, Sandton City is probably one of the most visited spaces by a lot of tourists. And, like, people discover the brand in the center. And also here, about a week ago when we opened about 9 days ago. On my first day in the store, I had a guy from Berlin. He was passing by. He was like, oh my God, what is this? And we just told him he was so excited. He bought a lot of things in the store. He bought for his wife. So there is a bit of love when they hear the story, when they feel the personality, and then the quality also. It's like up there, you know. It was like, oh my God, the quality is great. Of course, we have to give good quality. So yeah, it's really, really exciting.
0: Tshepo, you're a proudly South African brand, but are there plans to branch out into the rest of the continent? Because you're mentioning all these international areas, Europe, you know, UK, and also overseas in America. From an African perspective, is there a country that you would love to kind of open a store in?
1: Oh man, I would love to open something in Kenya.
2: Oh.
1: I've been getting a lot of requests in Kenya. At first, I was like, no, I'll never go to Kenya. You know, there's a big secondhand market. But lately, I've been getting a lot of requests from Kenya, which got me thinking, you know, is there an opportunity for us to open up in Kenya? Is there an opportunity for us to open up in Gaborone? So I am looking, as the people call, we will follow. We want, like I think for us, like we follow where our people want us to open. Similar with Mall of Africa, is our people in Midrand, Waterfall, Tembisa, Kempton Park have been asking, how can you come closer to us? You know, people from Pretoria, Limpopo, Witbank are also saying, can you bring the space closer to us? So as we grow, without overexpanding ourselves, without overkilling ourselves, growing steadily, slowly, and we're here for a long time, you know. So if it takes me another 5 years to open up more stores or more locations, let it be so. Like our people will tell us where to be next.
0: Well, Tsepo, sound strategy, and we love your work. We are huge, huge fans, and all the best for tonight, but all the best futuristically as well in terms of your expansion and just doing the great things that you are in the denim and in the luxury brand space.
1: Thank you so much. Thank you for this opportunity. I really appreciate it.
0: We love
2: Thank you.
0: you. Bye.
2: Amazing stuff, man. It is a 5:30 Central African time. Zykhan is ready with our sports.
3: 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The African perspective.
4: Thank you, ladies. From talking house parties to Bafana squad announcements, that's probably caused some celebrations at home for a lot of people. Coach Hugo Bruges expressing confidence that the final 26-man squad he announced has the quality to create history and make it past the group stages of the 2026 FIFA World Cup. Bruges says the last 2 weeks in the lead-up to the team announcements were challenging and emotional, especially telling the six players who didn't make the final team that their dreams were over. Hours after announcing the final 26-man FIFA World Cup squad, Bruges had to explain and justify some of his selections.
5: We are not a big country in our group like Brazil or Spain or France or Argentina or whatever. No, we have four teams who are able to pass the group stages, and that makes it tough. We are confident, I'm confident that it's possible.
4: Meanwhile, Bafana defender Olwetu Makanya, who plies his trade in the United States, and Kaizer Chiefs defender Bradley Cross are two players who received their call-ups to the national team. Both of them are happy to have made the final squad. Makanya says it's a dream come true for him.
6: I mean, firstly, for me, it's a dream come true, and it's a really big honor for me and my family to be part of the squad and be able to represent the national team.
4: Now, South Africa's Orlando Pirates treble-winning coach Abdusalam Wadu has made a shock revelation that he had resigned from the club last year and was convinced by the hierarchy to stay in his position. Speaking at their Partners Trophy tour earlier, the Moroccan got candid about the pressure from outside the club that got to him after losing his first two league games and was ready to walk away. He says while he was confident that his philosophy will eventually bear fruit, he felt that the public wasn't patient enough for the process.
7: And for me, I am an honest man. I know that we will perform, but if I don't have time and people putting me pressure, to be honest, I don't have other challenge just to give my resignation. It's what I did after two games, because if people don't give me time to implement my ideas, I am not a magician. In that side, I am very lucky, to be honest. I'm very lucky to work with such fantastic people.
4: Now, South Africa's Blitzbok coach Philip Snyman says the mental side of the game will be crucial as his team prepares for the second of three HSBC Sevens World Championships event in Valladolid this weekend. The Blitzboks face Great Britain and Kenya in the final Pool A match. That's tomorrow before taking on Australia on Saturday at the Estadio José Horila. Snyman explains.
8: There's definitely a lot of competitive excellence within the team. You know, everybody's pushing for a spot, and it's great to see young guys coming through, especially a guy like Jared and Al, you know, that's pushing the older guys. So, I think just for us to stay motivated, we have an objective to go and win this World Championship, and this weekend is another step for us close to that.
4: And finally, tennis news. It's a shock. Yannick Sinner out of the French Open. He had a 5-set loss to Juan Manuel Cirondolo in the second round in sweltering Paris conditions. World number one Sinner was the heaviest favorite of the men's title since the great Rafa Nadal. And that's where we leave it for now on the tennis court. For any sports stories you'd like to share with us, please send an email to newsroom@channelafrica.co.za or call us on +27 11 714 4459 for Channel Africa Sport. I'm Zai Khan.
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0: Thank you to Zaikon for always keeping us updated in terms of sports on the upside. Wrapping up econ and business news now on Channel Africa, the man himself, Chanduko Likeke.
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12: Thank you, Poppy. Good afternoon. Let's start in South Africa. Consultancy firm Alvarez & Marsal has opened its first African office in Cape Town as investor interest in the continent grows amid global competition for critical minerals. The firm says its Africa team will focus on infrastructure, energy, mining and industrial sectors. Growing rivalry between China and Western countries over mineral resources has increased attention on resource-rich African states, while global energy uncertainty has highlighted the continent's infrastructure challenges. Alvarez & Marsal says Cape Town office currently employs 20 staff members with plans to grow to more than 100 employees within 3 years. South African Reserve Bank's Monetary Policy Committee has decided to increase rates by 0.25%, which takes the policy rate to 7% and the prime lending rate to 10.5%. The banks has cited upward inflation risks emanating from the ongoing war in the Middle East, which has pushed up oil prices and resulted in significantly higher fuel prices in South Africa. Inflation rose rapidly from 3.1% in March to 4% in April, and the bank expects inflation to average 4.4% this year amid rising prices. Reserve Bank Governor Lesitja Kganyago elaborates.
13: New results from our main survey of inflation expectations will only be available next month. However, in market indicators and analyst expectations are edging higher. Given the focus, we see upside risks to inflation. Against this backdrop, the committee decided to increase the policy rate by 25 basis points to 7% effective from the 29th of May. 4 members preferred this action, while 2 favored no change.
12: Still in South Africa, political party the Democratic Alliance in eThekwini, KwaZulu-Natal province, says the municipality must collect the $2 billion debt that residents owe it instead of hiking tariffs for basic services. The party says it rejects the proposed final draft budget of $4 billion for the 2026-27 financial year, despite tariff hikes being revised downward. Mayor Cyril Xaba is expected to present the city's draft budget for adoption during a full council sitting tomorrow. DA caucus leader Thabani Mthethwa.
14: We don't believe that any proposed tariff increase is justified. No matter how small it may seem, we don't believe that it is justified on the basis that people of eThekwini do not believe the basic services which they pay for. We therefore believe that instead of increasing the tariffs, the municipality must collect the over 40 billion it is owed by consumers. If they were to collect even a fraction of that, there would be no need to increase tariffs. We therefore don't support this budget.
12: Now, African currencies are expected to show mixed performance next week. Zambia's kwacha is focused to strengthen against the US dollar, supported by strong copper prices, mining inflows and economic reforms. The kwacha traded at 18 kwacha 69 to the dollar today, up from 19 kwacha 01 a week earlier. Ghana's cedi and Uganda's shilling are both expected to weaken due to rising demand for foreign currency. In Ghana, the cedi traded at 11 cedi 67 to the dollar, compared to 11 cedi 54 last week, as importers and companies continue to seek dollars. Meanwhile, Kenya's shilling is expected to remain largely stable, trading at around 129 shilling 25 to the US dollar. Meta's independent oversight board says the tech giant has committed additional funding to support the watchdog through 2028. The board says the money will strengthen its ability to review complex content moderation cases across Meta's social media platforms. The amount was not disclosed. The announcement comes as social media companies face growing pressure to balance free speech, misinformation, and artificial intelligence. Let's have a look at financial indicators this hour. One US dollar in Nigeria is at 1,371 Naira. Botswana, 13 Pula 31. Kenya, the dollar is at 128 shilling 55. Zambia, 18 Kwacha 64. BRICS countries, $1 in Brazil is at 5 real 05. In Russia, 71 rubles 23. India, 95 rupees 78. China, 61 78. South Africa, 16 rand 35. $1 is at 74 pence to the British pound and 86 to the euro. Commodities, gold is at $4,410, platinum at $1,891 per ounce. The price of Brent crude oil at $96.17 a barrel. That is all for now. For any stories you'd like to share with us, please send us an email to newsroom@channelafrica.co.za, or you can call us on +27 11714 4459. For Channel Africa Business, I am Chanduko Ligege.
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15: Daddy, let's see. 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How do the Basotho people or the Basotho nation, perhaps you can go back to Mushoeshoe days as well.
16: People were mostly relying on agriculture. 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
15: Mahlomolaletsiye, he is member of the Lesotho Historian Association.
3: 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Good news travels. Stream the upside on Apple.

0: Yeah, party music, Talk to Me, DJ Kanyani and Layla with one of our favorite tracks of all time. And the song that we always dedicated to our, your programs manager, Mr. Avongile DeMarco.
1: Yeah. Such an amazing person.
0: He is. Shout out to him.
1: Fantastic stuff. It is 12 minutes to 6 p.m. I'm going to check in with the Africa and business team. What's popping? I know that yesterday we had a chat about Ghana and what's happening in tourism in Ghana. But politically, things are a little bit wishy-washy. So I think we need to travel to Ghana so that they have the money to fix the political stuff. Don't you think?
0: Let's do it.
2: Madapiri Bazoshitika. 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

0: 6 p.m. Central African time, we dance again by Black Coffee featuring Lakane Tore. Did you see the performance in London?
1: O2 Arena was standing up for the man himself, and Lakane in his beautiful skirt doing his thing. Lakane, it was also Alicia Keys, Monique Bingham, so many people rocking the stage in honor of Black Coffee and what he did at the O2 Arena. 20,000 people.
0: Speaking of legendary people, Tommy Ngamani's in the studio.
1: Yay!
2: Do I make the list?
1: Yes! What do you mean? You're our legend.
2: Do I make the Black Coffee?
1: You have
2: Black
1: to.
2: Coffee list. But what a phenomenal success, right? Like, what a phenomenal export for the African continent. Super, super proud of him and the work that he's doing.
1: In the peak of his life, in the doing peak, the things.
2: You know what? Do life and just do it. Right. And do it completely. Yay. And you see it with people like him.
1: What's coming up in your show this evening?
2: Well, this evening, Zimbabwe is making some strides in diversifying their energy. And they've just signed a really big deal with an Australian company in gas. And so we'll be looking at that. We'll be scrutinizing that deal in as much as obviously it's good for diversification.
1: Sure.
2: But is it going to be economically viable and commercially viable? And we'll also look at the risks in that. So that's one of the stories I'll be looking at. And affordability in South Africa is a big problem. It doesn't help that the SARB has announced an increase, a raise of 25 basis points. So now the repo rate is at, at 7%. So prime rising now to 10.50%. What are the implications of that? So that's part of our market update. Sheesh. So we'll be scrutinizing that this evening.
0: It's because salaries now also view on... It just comes in and goes out like a revolving door, guys.
2: And every single thing, your money just doesn't go anywhere anymore.
1: Huh?
2: You know, 1,000 rand is not what it used to be.
0: And the moment it becomes 900, it's gone.
2: It's gone.
0: The moment you...
2: And also, have you noticed also how... The tank just doesn't quite move after you've poured petrol. Yeah. So you've really got to pour a good sizable amount for you to see how much you've actually poured in there. So we'll talk about the repo rate and the impact that has on consumers as well as on businesses as well.
1: Mm-hmm. It's a lot going on.
0: Amazing stuff. We can't wait for the show. You're going to be driving us to our event. So that's going to be really, really fun.
3: Our event?
1: Yes. Yeah. We are going to party with some fashion people.
0: Yes.
2: You are partying with who? Yes. I pray tell. I pray tell.
0: Has invited the Upside to go have a nice party. They said they're welcoming friends. So yes. We are friends of
1: the brand. Yes.
2: Look, I'm a goodie bag type of girl.
1: Oh,
2: so
1: okay.
2: Please.
1: We'll keep you in mind.
2: Talk to Tsepo.
1: No, he's a good person.
2: Yeah, talk to Tsepo and hook a sister up.
1: Okay.
2: I see, you are wearing blue as well, but now you decided to go denim.
1: In the denim.
2: Yeah, well, don't be surprised if that's in his collection or in his next collection.
1: Exactly.
2: No, for real.
1: Come on.
2: You might just be inspiring him there. So, all the best, girls.
1: Thank
2: Have
1: you
2: fun.
1: So much.
2: And don't forget me.
0: Right, we'll that's how we wrap things up.
1: Catch you tomorrow on The Upside.
0: Goodbye.
1: Bye.
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1: While the girls go and party, we are here meaning and talking business. It's gone exactly 6 p.m. Central African time. A very good evening to you, Africa. I'm Tami Ngubeni. This is Africa in Business. Let's start off, however, with the latest local, continental and international news. Standing by at the news desk is Onele Ntsinzi.
0: 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The African Perspective.
2: Well, thank you, Tami. Looking at your top stories, the first meeting of South Africa's parliament by the impeachment committee is scheduled, and the UN aims to reduce and abolish senior leadership positions. Your latest news greetings to our listeners. South Africa's parliament has scheduled the first meeting of an impeachment committee for Monday next week that will probe the allegations around President Ramaphosa's Farmgate scandal. The meeting is the next stage in an impeachment process against Ramaphosa that was revived by the Constitutional Court this month. Ramaphosa has denied wrongdoing in the scandal in which bundles of cash were stolen from a couch on his farm in 2020, raising questions about where he had acquired the money and why it was hidden in furniture. The African National Congress Party holds about 40% of seats in the National Assembly, which means it should be able to shoot down any eventual impeachment vote. The Border Management Authority in South Africa has convened a Port Management Committee meeting with key law enforcement agencies to strengthen intervention at the Bed Bridge Border Post of Entry in the Limpopo province. The aim of the meeting is to curb the illegal movement of goods and undocumented immigrants into South Africa. BMA spokesperson Memi Mahotsi says the number of undocumented immigrants intercepted in the country is alarming, and this has prompted them to strengthen compliance measures. Three people were arrested after a drug consignment worth nearly $61 million was intercepted at the border post. Mahotsi says BMA Commissioner Dr. Mike Masiapato will address the media on resolutions after the meeting.
3: We are here on an intervention operation to come and assess the challenges that are here with concerns that have been received by us in terms of the number of undocumented persons that are being found in various conveyances, which are taxis, which are buses. And it was important for the commissioner to come here to convene the various law enforcement agencies that are here.
2: The Economic Freedom Fighters Party leader Julius Malema has renewed calls for greater African unity. This is amid a wave of protests against undocumented immigrants in South Africa. Addressing the party's Africa Day commemoration, Malema pointed to a number of African states that are easing visa requirements as part of efforts to advance continental integration and the free movement of people and goods. He says Africa's challenges can be addressed through collective engagement rather than division.
4: We need to socialize together. We need to do away with these borders, create an environment where there is free movement of goods and persons. Many countries, small by small, they are now declaring that you can enter our country without a visa, you can enter our country without a passport and all of that. Remember, when we say people must be documented, we don't mean they must stay here. We mean you just report your presence.
2: Kenya has provided written approval for the U.S. to open a quarantine facility in the East African nation for Americans exposed to the Ebola outbreak centered in the Democratic Republic of Congo. Kenya had been pushing for the facility to be open to all nationalities, not just U.S. citizens. The facility would be staffed by members of U.S. Public Health Service, a uniformed branch of the Department of Health and Human Services, one American doctor infected with Ebola, and several other U.S. citizens exposed to the virus have been sent to Germany for treatment and monitoring. The United Nations aims to reduce and abolish senior leadership positions over the next 2 years as part of its reform. The UN Secretary General Antonio Guterres said the organization seeks to streamline the 80-year-old institution, which some consider top heavy. Guterres, whose 10 years as UN chief draws to a close at the end of this year, has called for decisive reform and cost cutting amid a financial crisis due to partly unpaid fees, including from top contributors like the United States. Now, recapping on your top stories, South Africa's parliament has scheduled the first meeting of impeachment committee for Monday next week that will probe allegations around President Cyril Ramaphosa's Farmgate scandal. The meeting is the next stage in an impeachment process against Ramaphosa that was revived by the Constitutional Court this month. For any news stories you'd like to share with us, please send us an email to newsroom@channelafrica.co.za or call us at +27 11 714 4459. Channel Africa News, I'm Onele Tsinzi.
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5: 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Medical teams, recovery science and player care now cost millions behind the scenes. And we also bring you more from the business of sport. Crystal Palace enter a high-stakes managerial market after a European breakthrough. Let's find out more just before 6:30.
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1: It is exactly 6 minutes after 6 p.m. A very good evening to you. Gabon, good evening. Côte d'Ivoire, Senegal, Kenya. Good evening to you, Cabo Verde, Ethiopia. Good evening to you, Tanzania. Good evening, Africa. Welcome to Africa in Business on Channel Africa. I'm Tami Ngubeni. Coming up for you this hour, Zimbabwe signs strategic resource agreement with Invictus Energy from Australia. This is all to advance the Kabora Basa gas project. We'll analyze the ins and outs of that agreement. And Access Bank Zambia, as well as African Development Bank, launched an initiative to drive SME growth and trade expansion. 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
1: It has gone 9 minutes after 6 p.m. Central African time as we turn our focus on the latest regarding gas and energy from Zimbabwe. The country has signed a resource agreement with upstream oil and gas company Australian firm Invictus Energy. This is towards the development of the Kabora Basa gas project, which is located in northern Zimbabwe near the border of Mozambique. This is believed to have the potential to be a remedy to southern Africa's energy crisis. Some experts have also alluded to the project's potential to unlock significant economic opportunities and strengthening energy security in Zimbabwe. However, there are concerns about its commercial viability. Joining us this evening is development economist Dr. Eddie Mahembe. A very good evening to you, Doctor. Welcome to Africa in Business. Good to have you with us.
9: Thank you for the opportunity and good evening to you and your listeners.
1: So, Doc, how do you see the Kabora-Bassa project meaningfully reshaping Zimbabwe's economy?
9: I think the most important thing is that the discovery is good news in the sense that Invictus actually has been exploring, I think, since 2019 there. And they managed to take some samples in 2022, and then in 2023 they confirmed that indeed there was some gas, because they did some tests. And then recently, I think last year, they actually got a partner from Qatari. So that kind of background seems to confirm that it's not just a geological discovery, but there is some bit of commercial sense to it. So yes, it's good news for Zimbabwe, but it's also good news for Southern Africa if indeed this discovery can actually lead to commercially viable enterprise.
1: And how is this likely to impact the energy situation in Southern Africa?
9: In so many ways, because as you know, we've seen load shedding in South Africa. We have the same thing in Zimbabwe. Sometimes load shedding would go for even 18 to 24 hours in some instances. So there is a very huge energy deficiency in Southern Africa. Number two, there is also potential for upstream projects like your fertilizer and agriculture, because there is also potential for nitrogen-related fertilizer production there, and issues to do with the imports of fuel. I think in Zimbabwe, we import almost like 1.5 billion every year, I think, yes. So that kind of arrangement where we might be able to get gas and then gas being able to use for energy, there is a huge, like I said, there is a huge energy deficiency, and this can be a very good catalyst for employment creation and also for the boosting of the economy.
1: Hydropower is also a very key component in the energy mix for Zimbabwe. Have calculations and estimations or projections been done as to how the energy mix would look like in the event of the oil and gas reserves becoming a major supplier of energy?
9: I've been trying to look for official sources in the terms of energy mix. They are not readily available, which is actually not a very good thing there. But what I can say is that Zimbabwe has been relying on two sources of energy. The first one, hydro, definitely. But hydro, the challenge is sometimes because of the poor rainfall pattern, global warming. So we have seen that hydro has not been very reliable. Though it's clean energy, but it has not been reliable. Also, Zimbabwe has also been relying on coal from the Wange, but because of the aging infrastructure, we have also seen that not a lot of energy was coming from there. So because of that there is definitely that deficit. So in the sense that if this project comes into fruition, it will mean that we now have three sources of base power. That's your hydro, that's your coal, and then this gas. But most importantly also, there is also some talks with different companies again to do with the solar energy. So it might also be good to mention that kind of mix can actually bring stability and sustainability going forward. If

0: But the good thing is that they've now come together with the different funders, and the funders are already in place, and so that they can be able to do the infrastructure. But I also need to mention that there are two types of kind of activity which will happen. The first one will all be the construction part, is the Build 2030. So people are going to be employed there, and we are most likely going to see a lot of activity there. Then once the drilling begins, definitely there is even more activity in terms of downstream and upstream industries. So it's an exciting time. For me, I would want to say, when I looked at it, I saw that Zimbabwe, at least, they're able to put together a very complex project, by the way, together. It's actually a plus in that sense.
1: And when we look at this this particular commercial, Dean, what are the chances of its commercial success? And perhaps if you could also highlight some of the commercial exists, or the commercial risks that exist.
0: The biggest risk definitely is whether we can really find the gas and oil there in good quality, and also not too deep, because usually it's just like mining. So that's one of the potential risks. But also the issue of transportation, because the infrastructure is also key in this case, because we're talking of Mzalabane there. It's a rural area. It's closer to Mozambique, like what you said in your introduction. And so it's not as close as we would see to mainstream cities like your Harare, your Bulawayo, and so forth. So transportation becomes also a key issue. And lastly, the government itself is saying we want to also want to even make it a special economic zone there. So hopefully, one hopes that infrastructure, even in terms of transportation of that gas, transportation of all other byproducts and so forth, also becomes a big enhanced. Because a single project cannot turn around the economy unless we take advantage of it and also boost other industries like your agriculture, like your transport, even air transport, and even rail transport, because we don't have rail transport in Zimbabwe currently, so which is actually a weakness. So hopefully these other industries can be what form some bit of a cluster kind of development to make sure that this good news doesn't go to waste.
1: Doctor, I'm quite interested and quite curious to find out about the area where this oil and gas mining is going to be, or the extractions are going to be happening. What else is happening in that area, and what exactly is it called?
0: Yes, the area is called Mzalabane, and it's closer to the border between Zimbabwe and Mozambique, and it's largely a rural area. Which might mean some people might need to be moved to create this, because it's largely a rural area. And one hopes that, because I've also been looking for whether there has been an environmental assessment done. That's one of the challenges with Zimbabwe government. Some of this information is not made available. So one would have wanted to see the environmental assessment, how it looks like, who is going to be affected, and how those people who are going to be affected are going to be compensated, and how to make sure that even the locals themselves benefit from this, because that's one of the issues we always face, where a lucrative project comes into being, the locals are chased away, and only foreigners benefit. It's an indictment in Africa, actually. And then, so it's a rural area where people are surviving on their farming and peasant farming, but they'll need to create this project into a commercially viable project.
1: And the details of this agreement, how much do we know?
0: Yes, according to the figures which have been shared so far, it's going to be an 80-20 kind of. So the government of Zimbabwe will get 20%, and the Invictus group will get 80% in terms of arrangement. And according to the agreement which was signed 27 yesterday, the 20% for the government is the government of Zimbabwe was given an option either to get as gas or to get as profit. So either way, we are going to see an uptake in terms of government receiving revenue, whether it's a profit, which means there is definitely direct revenue coming into the government's coffers, or they will use gas and be able to sell it, or be able to pump it in the local Zimbabwe infrastructure. But either way, I think it's a win.

0: win-win, if you look at it, this agreement where the government represent the people in this case gets 20%, and then the 80% is split between the Invictus, who are the original owners of this, and also their investors, which is from Qatari.
1: And talking about investors, what does this agreement signal to international investors about Zimbabwe's investment climate at the moment?
0: Very, very important question. Yes, like I said, for me, the agreement itself is complex on its own. But seeing that Invictus was able to also bring in other investors, it sort of gives a signal that because this is a very long-term project, it's not just a short-term project, it's a very long-term project. It means the investors are seeing that yes, there is a risk, but also there's a potential reward, which is actually a plus. Secondly, when I looked at some of the discussions around this project, they're not just focusing on Zimbabwe, actually. They're actually looking into possible prospects in Botswana, possible prospects in Namibia as well. So it's not a plus for Zimbabwe only, but it could be a plus for Southern Africa and SADC at large.
1: All right. Well, keep a really close eye on Invictus Energy. Their sights are very firmly set on Southern Africa. Dr. Eddie Mahembe, thank you so much for your time and your insight this evening. Much appreciated, sir.
0: Thank you.
1: Thank you. That's Dr. Eddie Mahembe, development economist. He takes us to exactly 20 minutes after six.
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0: 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Guess what? 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
4: It is 24 minutes after 6 p.m. Central African Time as we turn our sights now to Malawi, where fuel shortages are tightening their grip. Long queues are forming at filling stations as businesses and motorists struggle to access diesel and petrol. The crisis comes as rising global oil prices and instability in the Middle East place growing pressure on supply chains and import costs across the region. Transport operators are warning that the shortages are already disrupting the movement of goods and threatening agricultural production in one of Malawi's most critical farming seasons. The government now says it may sell part of its gold reserves to help maintain fuel supplies. Our economics reporter, Innocent Samosa, has more.
5: The fuel crisis in Malawi is deepening, with long queues at filling stations becoming a daily reality for motorists and transport operators across the country. In the capital, Lilongwe, drivers say they are spending hours, sometimes even days, searching for diesel. We had the opportunity to speak to some of them. Take a listen to what they had to say.
6: And the most important part of it that is very, very scarce now is diesel. Well, we've got petrol. Petrol, sometimes you can go to some other filling station, you find some fuel there. When it comes to petrol, you get. But now when it comes to diesel, whereby you have got to ferry or bigger bags of consignments to actually ferry from one place to another, when it comes to supplying to our clients, when it comes to traveling from one place to another.
7: The issue of crisis of fuel also, it is the one that makes our fare not to be active, because people, they fail to come to such fare because of shortage of transport. And even when we go to homes, we see that there's no transportation to take us from home, because the transport main buses, they are fuel.
5: As rising global oil prices and instability in the Middle East continue to disrupt supply, one entrepreneur say it's making it difficult to stay afloat.
8: Me as an SME have been really affected because some of my produce were coming from Lilongwe, and it took days for me to receive. I think the trade fair was opened on Thursday and I received my goods on Saturday, just because the courier service that I was using was not able to transport my goods in time because they were busy looking for fuel.
5: With Malawi already facing high public debt and limited foreign reserves, how sustainable is the government's decision to sell parts of its gold reserves to finance fuel imports? And what economic risks could this create in the long term? Chief Imango is the Chief Economist, Executive Director of Economic Research and Strategy, Don Consultancy Group.
9: I think the issue is more on the structural side of the economy with regard to the element of energy availability, infrastructure issues, which have hindered progress in terms of the industrialization of the Malawi economy. So I think realistically, if you look at the country from the point of view of trade patterns, it has always been an importing nation for a number of years. So regardless of the fact that now the country is well endowed with regard to issues of agriculture products, which can actually be turned into value addition, as well as the new newly found mining resources, which the country is actually well endowed in. All that, I think, is not also not being managed properly with regard to the formalization of the mining sector in Malawi. So we, when you come to issues like that, obviously, I think it puts a strain in terms of mobilization of foreign exchange reserve in the country, which in turn, I think, being an importing country, especially when you come to issues of fuel, fertilizers, and so forth, then it actually limits even the production base of the economy.
5: He's calling for a long-term strategy to address the government's underlying structural challenges.
9: So I think this element of the Reserve Bank taking an approach of selling gold reserves, it's more or less like killing fires, realistically. But I think in terms of a long-term approach, there has to be a real address of the structural challenges facing the Malawi economy, which range from the trade side point of view, how the economy is managed on the fiscal side as well. So I think realistically, that's how Malawi can move sustainably in terms of its development path.
5: For Channel Africa News, I'm Innocent Samosa in Johannesburg, South Africa.
4: It has gone exactly 29 minutes after 6 p.m. Central African time. Still coming up for you within this hour, we'll take a look at the various markets, with South Africa being one of the key focal points, with the South African Reserve Bank increasing interest rates by 25 basis points. This increases the repo rate to 7.0% and the prime rate now at 10.50%. What impact is this going to have on business as well as consumers? That conversation coming up a little bit later on this evening. But for now, let's head over to the markets desk, where Chanduko Legeke is standing by with your latest market indicators.
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2: Thank you, Tami, and good evening. One US dollar is trading at 16 Rand 35 in South Africa, Botswana 13 Pula 31, Namibia 16 Namibian dollars 35, Zambia 18 Kwacha 63, Kenya 128 shilling 547, Ethiopia 160 Birr 072, Uganda 3000 shilling 754, Tanzania 2000 shilling 619, Nigeria 1000 Naira 373, Egypt 52 Egyptian pound 19, Tunisia 2 dinar 89, Algeria 132 dinar 005, Morocco 9 dirham 06, Angola 913 Kwanzaa, the Congolese franc is at 2,215 to the US dollar. Commodities: gold is at $4,463, platinum at $1,896 per ounce, the price of Brent crude oil $94.42 a barrel. That is all from me. For any stories you'd like to share with us, please send us an email to newsroom@channelafrica.co.za, or you can call us on +27 11714 4459. For Channel Africa Business, I am Chanduko Legeke.
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4: It is 31 minutes after 6 p.m. Central African time, and in the business of sport this evening with Zai Khan, a further focus on Bafana Bafana's World Cup campaign and how much it actually costs. Well, at least as far as the medicals are concerned.
3: Sports on Channel Africa. The African perspective.
10: Thank you so much, Tami. Yeah, football's become big business, with the recovery sessions now almost as important as those training sessions. Bafana's medical team saying managing player workload ahead of the FIFA World Cup has become one of the biggest challenges in modern football. SAFA Chief Medical Officer Dr. Tulani Ngwenya revealed the extent of the injury concerns surrounding Mamelodi Sundowns' duo of Audrey Modiba and Tapele Morena following the club's CAF Champions League campaign and heavy travel schedule. While Modiba recovered in time to make Hugo Bruges' final World Cup squad, Morena was ruled out, which is a major emotional blow for the experienced defender. Ngwenya says sports science recovery and player periodization is now critical as Bafana prepare for friendlies against Nicaragua and Jamaica before the tournament begins in Mexico next month.
11: Yeah, we're just hoping that we're not going to have any injuries because we want our team to be as ready as possible. And over and above that, we are also going to do periodization on the players. We know that some players are heavily loaded because of the hectic schedule. Some were playing Champions League, some were playing the domestic league and domestic competitions. So we want to make sure that the team is fresh come the 11th.
10: Meanwhile, FIFA is facing growing scrutiny over its ticketing strategy for the 2026 World Cup after authorities in New York and New Jersey launched an investigation into alleged price inflation and misleading sales prices. Officials claim ticket prices for next year's tournament have risen sharply through dynamic pricing models, with some fans reportedly paying significantly more for seats than initially advertised. The probe will also examine transport pricing and the broader affordability of attending the tournament across host cities in the United States. The controversy highlights the increasing tension between commercial revenue generation and fan accessibility at major global sporting events. FIFA has so far declined to comment. The BBC's Nadia Tofik has more.
12: Fans have reported feeling scammed, feeling like they've been ripped off. And it was that really prompted the attorneys general of New York and New Jersey to launch this investigation, because certainly there are reports of this happening in other states. But this, at the heart of it, is a consumer protection case. They say that while it's an honor to host the World Cup, that it's not an invitation to exploit consumers, and that on average, FIFA's tactics may have allowed the organization to boost prices by 34% at a time when this was already the most expensive World Cup.
10: In the meantime, South Africa's Orlando Pirates treble winning season nearly took a different turn, with coach Abdeslam Wadu revealing he considered resigning earlier in the campaign after intense pressure and criticism from outside the club. But Pirates stuck with the process, and the result was a historic trophy haul. Wadu says modern football, especially social media, judges coaches far too quickly.
13: With the experience that I have in football as a player for 17 years in the big leagues, in the Premier League in England, in France, 5 African Cups with my country, I was confident to know that I need a little bit of time to get where we want to. But the problem with this A new area.
10: Now, Crystal Palace's historic UEFA Conference League triumph has immediately shifted the club into a new football business reality. With Oliver Glasner expected to depart, Palace are aggressively pursuing Bournemouth coach Andoni Areola as part of a broader strategy to establish themselves as consistent European contenders. The club is also working to protect key player assets, including Adam Wharton, Dean Henderson and Jean-Philippe Mateta, amid growing interest from elite European clubs. Europa League qualification is expected to significantly boost Palace's commercial value, recruitment pool and transfer spending power heading into next season. The Eagles are now balancing celebration with the serious business of sustaining success at the highest level. And finally, New Zealand defender Tim Payne has become an unlikely World Cup social media sensation. And this is after an Argentinian influencer labelled him the least known player at the 2026 FIFA World Cup. The viral campaign saw Payne's Instagram following explode from under 5,000 to more than 6,000 in just days. And the story is about how social media exposure, fan engagement and viral content are increasingly shaping player visibility and marketability ahead of major sporting events. For smaller football nations like New Zealand, moments like this can significantly boost both player profiles and global interest in their World Cup campaigns. That's your sport, the business of sport. For any sport stories you'd like to share with us, please send an email to newsroom@channelafrica.co.za or call us on +27 11 714 4459. For Channel Africa, the business of sport, I'm Zai Khan.
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4: We certainly are doing our best to make sure that we cover as much of the African continent as far as business is concerned as we can in the 1 hour that we have. We've taken you to Zimbabwe, we've taken you to Malawi, and now to Zambia, where small businesses are set for a major boost after the African Development Bank approved a $20 million trade finance transaction guarantee for Access Bank Zambia. The facility is expected to unlock up to $240 million in trade over the next 5 years, helping SMEs gain easier access to import financing, regional markets, and critical business supplies. The deal also aims to strengthen support for women-led enterprises and deepen Zambia's participation in global trade. For more analysis, we're joined on the line by Trevor Hambayi, economist and financial analyst in Zambia. A very good evening to you, Trevor. Good to have you with us. Welcome.
14: Thank you very much, and how are you today?
4: I'm awesome, thank you. I mean, looking at this this deal that has been approved, $20 million trade finance transaction guarantee, tell us more about that, the terms of the agreements there, and is it specific to any sectors?
14: The specific sector that they want to be able to cover around this is the trade finance. And then trade finance is basically going to look at the standard terms that the bank has. This is with Access Bank, which is a local bank. And the advantage that it does is that it is different. It is in the private sector. Most of the guarantees that have been coming through towards the banks have been going to public enterprises, which are which are government-owned. Or the government has got shares. This one is totally private, and this is an advantage that it is going to do, that is actually going to provide the private sector. They are looking at the women, of course, in terms of having to finance, but it is specifically wanting to be able to do trade finance, and it is going to push towards Africa Free Trade Zone, which is providing trade within inter-Africa trade region.
4: So if we look at sectors such as agriculture and manufacturing, as well as cross-border trade in Zambia, in practical terms, what difference could this facility make for these type of sectors?
14: The access to finance within Zambia, especially around SMEs, is very low, and this additional $20 million makes it a big difference in terms of what they can access around having to finance their businesses. The agriculture sector is always a difficult sector to finance, especially due to the seasonal factors around the climate change. But the fact that it is private sector, it is going to be able to look at issues that affect the private sector, which is SMEs, and this is an advantage for all of them.
4: And what is the state of SME funding at the moment in Zambia? You did mention before that previous guarantees have been targeted traditionally at government.
14: So previous guarantees is that most of the funds, especially that the ones that are outside, are bilateral agreements that come to government, and then the government uses them to be able to put into public banks. This one is acquired by a private bank, and that makes a difference. The 8.3% access to finance in the country needs to move to around 20% to make an impact around having to be able to drive the economy using the SME sector, because 4 out of every 5 jobs that are created in an emerging economy are created through SMEs.
4: When we look back in the year 2020, Zambia did face a sovereign default after missing a Eurobond payment. What does this approval by the ADB, the African Development Bank, actually signal as far as international confidence that may be growing in Zambia's economy and its financial sector?
14: Firstly, from the private sector and the financial sector, is even with the default, they were able to access some degree of external finance, except it was more expensive. Right now, the country has been reclassified after debt restructuring, and this improves us being able to get financing from outside the country. And, of course, it does speak to investor confidence. In terms of investor confidence, it has been an issue where the investors have been trying to figure out what is going to happen while the country is undergoing debt restructuring. Now that we have completed debt restructuring, it is creating a positive impact around having to be able to invest within the country. So it essentially is that we expect an increase in the flow of external capital to be able to drive economic recovery.
4: So, Trevor, could this facility help improve Zambia's reputation in global financial markets and perhaps even encourage more international banks as well as investors to support Zambia-originated trade?
14: It is positive in the fact that it's coming from the Africa, ADB, Africa Development Bank. Firstly, it shows the strength that the Africa Development Bank has in the African financial structure, but secondly is that this is going to allow for additional funds to come into the country, although they can be able to channel those funds through the Africa Development Bank, and the Africa Development Bank is on the ground, is the one that is taking the liability around having to finance this, but we expect that this is going to attract more capital to come into the country.
4: So is it already a go as far as this facility is concerned, or when is the actual implementation season starting?
14: It takes a bit of time before the Africa Development Bank externalizes or disburses the money. It could be a couple of months before the money is already available in the country, but we expect that this should be falling into the market within the year.
4: And just for clarity, the Access Bank in Zambia, is that the same Access Bank that one finds in Nigeria, or is it just the same name?
14: This is the same bank as that is listed in Nigeria. It has got a branch that is having to run within the country. So essentially, it is the same bank that is in Nigeria that is has got a branch in Zambia.
4: And what are the type of benefits, as in between different branches of the same institution that may exist, for Zambian and even like cross-border trade, where there may be other access banks available and operational? Are there any sort of trade advantages that this gives them access to?
14: So this does give advantages to traders within the country, in that an international bank, which is an African bank, means that it is a lot easier to be able to deal with exports or imports within the countries that the bank operates. And this creates a greater degree of advantage for enterprises that are operating, even locally, especially considering the bank is in more than 13 African countries.
4: All right. Thank you so much, Trevor Hambaye, for taking us through that. Trevor's an economist and financial analyst talking to us from Zambia this evening, taking us to exactly 6:46.
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3: Africa in Business with Tamim Gobeni.
4: So in today's market slot, we take a look at the announcement made earlier today by the South African Reserve Bank to increase interest rates by 25 basis points amid rising consumer prices caused by the conflict in the Middle East. The Central Bank's Monetary Policy Committee, the MPC, decided to increase the repo rate to 7.0%, with the prime rate rising to 10.50%. Four of the six members of the MPC called for the hike, while two called for the rates to remain as they are. For more on this conversation, we joined on the line by Brendan Jacobs, Head of Agribusiness for Business and Commercial Banking at Standard Bank South Africa. Brendan, good to have you with us, but not good news at all, not only for, you know, business or agriculture specifically, but for South Africa at large. But let's focus on your area now, which is the agribusiness. How is this hike going to affect the farmers' ability to finance their operations and invest in growth?
18: Good evening, Tommy. Yeah, no, it's not good news indeed, though it was widely expected. I think, you know, once the Reserve Bank had set the inflationary target to 3%, the April year-on-year 4% was always an indication, you know, when inflation came out, was always an indication that this was a good possibility. From an agricultural perspective, the increase couldn't have come at a worse time if we look at the rising input costs and low commodity prices, which farmers are already dealing with, you know, over and above the logistical challenges in some of the ports and the Middle East conflict and so forth. And at the background of that, we also have the impending El Nino weather phenomenon, which is to come in late 2026, according to all reports. So, yes, it is additional pressure because, of course, debt then is more expensive, and we know that agriculture is debt heavy. But we believe that there are still resilience and efficiencies which agribusiness can focus on to continue to be remaining productive.
4: You mentioned a number of the factors that are adversely affecting the agricultural sector. There are the rising fuel costs, the rising fertilizer costs. How are these impacting your margins in the agricultural sector? And what are the strategies that are being put in place, or that have been put in place, in order to mitigate this?
18: Yeah, Tommy, it's a very difficult situation or difficult question to answer because there's multiple answers depending on various industries. But in large, margins are under pressure. You know, I think if we take, for example, a dryland grain producer with commodity prices where they're at and where fuel and fertilizer prices have spiked to, one could contest that farmers need to consider their marketing, well, not only their marketing strategies, but also their planting strategies. I was at a farmer in Central South Africa earlier this week, and he'd indicated that, you know, he'd had to use data in his soil built up over various previous difficult cycles to identify which of his lands could bring certain yields in certain conditions. And in his instance, you know, he's talking about planting potentially 25 to 30% less. So there's various strategies that farmers could apply, ranging from planting strategies, but also on their marketing strategies. You know, when we've got a big crop on land currently, as we are in that area, as an example, it may be that farmers that have the ability to carry some of that stock until prices improve may want to apply strategies of holding back some of their stock to sell at a later stage. So there's multiple strategies, and I think the big thing is for farmers to speak with their financiers so that those plans can be jointly corroborated on. And of course, not all plans could be executable, but what's important is that once with your financiers you got a plan, at least that gives options to farmers.
4: We've got fuel increases expected again next month. I'd like you to please, as we wrap up this evening, talk about how the combination of these higher fuel costs and this latest interest hikes rate is going to mean for the sustainability of agribusiness.
18: Look, I think it is so, and I think in the first, first part of this interview, I've raised that there's concern. Let's be honest, and it is going to have further impact. The reality is, specifically with the Middle East conflict, we're very dependent on the Middle East for both fuel and fertilizer, so that impact in the cost component is definitely there. However, if we look in South African agriculture, we've been through various cycles. We've gone through when the Ukraine war first broke out, we had similar challenges. Farmers and agribusinesses are very resilient people, and they find efficiencies and ways to combat that. As financiers, we're ready to support clients through this cycle. We believe it's a cycle which too will pass. And we believe on focusing on efficiencies and climate smart activities and making sure that farmers are operating within the boundaries of their operations and focusing on their own productivity and how they can do better. Yes, it's tough, but plans can be made, and as the financiers, we'd be there to support as best we can.
4: Brandon Jacobs, thank you so much for your time this evening. Much appreciated, sir.
18: Thank you, Tommy. Thank you.
4: Have a good one. That's Brandon Jacobs. He's head of agriculture, or rather head of agribusiness for business and commercial banking at Standard Bank, South Africa. Happy birthday!

0: All right, coming up in a few minutes' time, she's the lady in green, but you're not going to know that because the green is at the bottom. Green shoes, green pants, but she's looking fly because it is her birthday month. It still is. She always reminds her that it's her birthday month. Mara Piri coming up with Zochi Tika. How are you, ma'am, this morning, this evening?
1: Good things. When you tell me, I like the fact that whenever I'm walking in here, you're like, happy birthday almost every day. And I'm like, oh, thank you.
0: Well, you did say it's your birthday month. So, you know, let's try and make you feel special every day.
1: Thank you so much. And to feel so appreciated. And also, yeah, like a queen, I am. All right. Thank you so much. Let's see what a lot of Ndabwelandinkaninga, the Bungwela Examinations Council of Zambia, ECZ, Ladabeza, my certificate. 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
0: Thank you, Zochitika. Coming up in a few minutes.
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0: Now, we're really closing up with an innovative story today, and it comes all the way from Ethiopia, where Africa's first unmanned smart police station has been launched in Addis Ababa. Yes, you heard me well. Unmanned. Ethiopia now features kiosks that are AI powered, as well as remote video support that forms part of the offering. And this allows citizens to then report their crimes. The pilot, which forms part of the country's broader Digital Ethiopia 2030 strategy, is intended to improve transparency and efficiency while contributing to the modernization of service delivery in the public sector. Joining us this evening to share more is Mintisot Negus, a business analyst based in Addis Ababa. A very good evening to you, sir. Welcome to Africa in Business.
3: Thank you for having me. Glad to be here. Thank you.
0: Well, take us through, please, sir, the rollout of this unmanned police station. How was it funded? Perhaps as well as why it was developed. You know, when you think of police services, those are perhaps one of those services where you want a physical person there to report your crime to. But that's definitely not how this works. Take us through it.
3: Yeah, I think you said it all well. So the system is part of the Digital Ethiopia 2023, which was launched just a few months ago as a follow-up to Ethiopian Digital 2025 strategy. So as you have also shared it earlier, it introduces self-service digital kiosks, which are open to all residents in Ethiopia, regardless of their nationality, providing the service with three options for those who are not comfortable with technology, can access the service via the dedicated hotline, whereas Zusa's tech savvy users can also access the service via the tablets and kiosks. So the SPS or the system, the station, the system, the smart police station is developed by the partnership of the Ethiopian Federal Police and also Artificial Intelligence Institute and the Information Network Security Administration a few months back. According to the Federal Police, they also have a plan to revise the project within the coming 2 or 3 months. So based on the findings, they will decide whether they expand it nationwide or just integrate the system with the smartphones.
0: Right. Now, long term, how are the cost implications for government going to be compared with the traditional policing infrastructure?
3: It is ended that the traditional policing is capital and labor intensive. Even the, you know, the daily operations are require a significant amount of you know, expenses. Whereas when it comes to this system, it is almost fully digital, relies on digital infrastructure, so that it reduces costs attached to this. In the long run, I see if the federal police expand the project nationwide, it will also lower the cost those citizens.
0: We're going to have to leave it, unfortunately, so we're going to have to leave it at that, because time not very much on our side, but really appreciate you taking us through it. As Mr. Mentisot Nigosa said, it's a pilot project, and we'll see how it unfolds, and we'll definitely keep you abreast on that. Well, that's how we come to the end of Africa in Business for today. It's 1 minute to 7 p.m.
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3: We are here on an intervention operation to come and assess the challenges that are here with concerns that have been received by us in terms of the number of undocumented persons that are being found in various conveyances, which are taxis, which are buses. And it was important for the commissioner to come here to convene the various law enforcement agencies that are here.
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4: I mean, the second biggest region, the Amhara region, they are pretty much covered by the rebel groups. I mean, they are not far away from the capital city. They also remember, you know, this is when we say it's a predetermined, people even they know who will be elected in their constituency. I mean, prior to the election. So it's not totally a genuine kind of election, which, you know, in the Western world or in Africa, you know, Western, I mean, democratic situation like in South Africa or Ghana or Kenya. This is totally a dictated type of election. So pretty much to say this is a kind of, you know, ceremonial just to endorse, you know, Abiy to the next stage.
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5: We need to socialize together. We need to do away with these borders, create an environment where there is free movement of goods and persons. Many countries, small by small, they are now declaring that you can enter our country without a visa, you can enter our country without a passport and all of that. Remember, when we say people must be documented, we don't mean they must stay here. We mean you just report your presence.
1: Nkhani zathu pakadali pano ndi zomwezi. 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
1: Bungwe and La Examinations Council of Zambia is said that it is a certificate detained about the Agri 12 Wujogela Kwa and to Ena. 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
3: Allow me to indicate that to our disappointment, a total of 10 documents were found not genuine or forged. But we still find it disappointing that people still turn up with forged documents and think that we are unable or we may be unable to detect them.
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10: Well, there were some hard decisions to make. And this is always when you make a list of players, you have always to disappoint players. And I know the disappointment for those players who had to drop tonight will be very, very, very hard. So it's a World Cup. Who don't want to go to the World Cup? So I know, and I was myself a player, I know how they will feel after I announced the 26 players. But that is also part of the job.
9: Cyril Ramaphosa, amene anapereka mau ofunikira pamwambo otsanzikana ndi timu, wafunira Bafana Bafana zabwino zonse asananyamuke pa ulendo wawo. 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
11: History has now presented this generation of Bafana Bafana with a very rare, precious opportunity to rise again and to reclaim South Africa's place amongst the elite nations of world football. We ask you to do one thing: seize the moment. This is your moment But we want you to know that this is also South Africa's moment. Play with freedom. Play with pride of a very proud nation. Play for one another, but play for South Africa and its people. And make this nation even prouder.
9: Akulu-akulu aboma oyimirira mirandu mu mzinda wa New York komanso wa New Jersey mdziko la United States of America ayambisa kafukufuku okhudza bungwe la mpira wa miyendo pa dziko lonse la FIFA. 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
12: Fans have reported feeling scammed, feeling like they've been ripped off, and it was that really prompted the attorneys general of New York and New Jersey to launch this investigation, because certainly there are reports of this happening in other states, but this at the heart of it is a consumer protection case. They say that while it's an honor to host the World Cup, that it's not an invitation to exploit consumers, and that on average, FIFA's tactics may have allowed the organization to boost prices by 34% at a time when this was already the most expensive World Cup.
9: Mumpikisano wa tennis wa French Open, Novak Djokovic wa mdziko la Serbia wafika mundime ya chitatu atagonjesa Valentin Roya wa mdziko la France 6-3, 6-2, 6-7, 6-3 munthawi ya maola atatu ndi mphindi makumi anayi ndi zinayi. 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
1: Happy birthday, you. Happy

0: amongst South African businesses. A lot of businesses still don't have full access and full appreciation of the opportunity. So what we looked at, we said, look, if you're going to be talking about global shifts, those global shifts must also be materially felt by what actually BRICS is supposed to do. So our focus in the initial dialogue was to start consulting about, you know, what are these things that we need to do from a trade point of view? How do we make ourselves investment ready for BRICS pools of investment and skills? And ultimately, obviously, how do we reform and influence trade finance as well as payment solutions, which are coming from tech innovations within the BRICS nations. Mm-hmm. So where we are now, we want to move away from the concept of being members of BRICS and ultimately make it a sound, tangible, and business case for South African businesses so that when we do business and we strategize, we are able to make sure that we are playing our part. And obviously, where there are challenges, we need to raise those challenges so that at least in the policy framework, we are evolving it based on lived experiences of South African businesses. So the point was to domesticate it and make it a real experience and a real business strategy for South African companies.
1: BRICS has expanded significantly, now including major energy producers and emerging consumer markets. I mean, you also touched on the likes of Egypt and Ethiopia, you know, joining. What practical opportunities does that create for South African businesses right now, especially those that didn't even exist, let's say, 5 years ago, because you also touch on domesticating BRICS opportunities?
0: So what we're looking at, we are saying, look, we've been in BRICS long enough now to know what works and what does not work. And what we know for a fact is that we have a trade deficit, especially with the bigger economies in the space. So that experience, we need to be able to convert it to say, why is it that we are stuck on, for instance, raw minerals and primary agriculture as our leading goods into the BRICS market? Is there an opportunity for us to value add there? Is it necessary to value add? Are we competitive in that regard? And even if some of these cases have to remain the way they are, the idea maybe is then to say, how then do we pull in more investments to ensure that we produce more minerals and in the process create secondary and tertiary industries so that even though the leading commodity may be raw, but it creates an economy on the African soil. Because obviously a mine on its own should not just be about the commodity being shipped out. It must also leave an economic legacy in the locations where it operates. Yes. We also look at, from a consumer point of view, if you're looking at agri, those consumers, big markets such as India and China, each over 1 billion people. How do we then start converting these attractive primary agricultural products into agro-processed goods to be able to feed those nations? Mm-hmm. And beyond that, obviously, China and India are competitive globally. We want to look at what does it take to build global scale and global capacity and lean on technology transfers and capacity building from this proximity in BRICS to start making sure that Africa has the proper infrastructure, the proper skill set to be able to compete competitively around the world and not just rely on membership in BRICS, but really be an efficient partner. And that can only come from building ourselves as an efficient economy, intra-trade, and obviously outward-looking from a solid industrial base on the African continent.
1: I mean, there's often excitement around BRICS politically. I mean, business leaders will say that they want specifics, with also critics arguing that South Africa talks a lot about trade diplomacy, but struggles with execution at home, logistical bottlenecks, rail collapse, and all sorts. A lot of discussion focused on trade finance and payment systems. How critical is improving access to finance for South African businesses, especially when we look at SMEs?
0: So that's part of the discussion, really, is to say we are always hunting for bigger pools of investments, especially investments that understand the unique conditions of emerging markets. So SMEs, entrepreneurs, founders also have a unique situation where they need probably longer lead times in terms of finance. They need trade finance for them to be able to move their goods across markets. So we are looking at the potential of saying, how do we use our experience in BRICS and also leveraging on the existence of the new development bank, which is commonly known as a BRICS bank, to expand it beyond being a sovereign bank into the possibility of financing industrial and commercial operations on the continent. So the evolution of finance should also be anchored in terms of how do we leverage the NDB and also make sure that we harmonize monetary and fiscal policy amongst our finance ministries and our central bank governors. So that is a sense of seamless trade.

0: leveraging technology, but making sure that when we structure transactions that have to go into a market like Indonesia, for instance, there should not be barriers in terms of how do we conduct ourselves around fiscal and monetary policy. That's where it comes in the opportunity to start looking at local currency trade, whether how do we use our own central banks, understanding our own currencies to make it a bit more easier to trade amongst ourselves. So it is ways of creating instruments that are tangible, that are institutionalized, so that we can move beyond what you're complaining about now, talking into delivery. Because what we are also lobbying for now is that BRICS is ripe for it to become an institution. Currently, you would know that it's an arrangement of governments politically aligned. However, there is no institution that you can walk into and have a tangible feel on an everyday basis. And I think once we create an institution, we'll then be able to have an objective instrument that we can hold accountable for the implementation of all the commitments that we make in all the annual summits.
1: And perhaps very quickly before we let you go, how important is the African Continental Free Trade Area in strengthening South Africa's bargaining power inside BRICS?
0: It will be very important because you look at it from different perspectives. If you're going to say one of the biggest opportunity, one of the biggest threats that China and India have is population. We have the population to consolidate the African story. So I think as a leading economy on the continent, now supported also by another leading economy in the form of Egypt and a strategic economy such as Ethiopia, we need to be able to actually build an African story that we can consolidate our bargaining power in the membership of BRICS so that if it's an issue of size, we have the population. If it's an issue of youth, we have the people. If it's an issue of innovation, we have the ideas on the continent. And obviously, if it's an issue of endowment, I mean, we all know it's well documented how Africa can become.
1: Yeah.
0: And obviously, the fact that we are also now in an African century where everyone is trying to get into the continent, we need to make sure that we are able to use BRICS in a united fashion as Africans to negotiate the best deals for the African continent. So what we lack currently in South Africa from a economic size and a population size, we can leverage Africa so that pound for pound, at least we can start sitting equally and figuratively with China and India, with populations that are plus a billion each. Indonesia itself is over 200 million, so almost four times the size of South Africa. So you need to leverage what Africa can bring to South Africa's membership. And the fact that we have more than one African country now actually does put a testament to the fact that our membership should not only serve South Africa, but should serve Africa. And in the process, use this opening up and this voice that we have in the Global South to also profile the need for intra-Africa trade.
1: Yeah.
0: And that we hope that by the institutionalization of BRICS, we'll also potentially implement a continental free trade area.
1: Absolutely. Thank you very much. Thanks for speaking to us this evening. Advocate Mtor Qulu, who's chairperson of the Trade and Investment Working Group at the South African chapter of the BRICS Business Council.
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1: Now, today marks World Hunger Day, highlighting the growing food insecurity crisis, especially across Africa, driven by climate change, conflict and rising costs. Millions still face daily uncertainty about their next meal. Where will it come from? The day calls not just for awareness, but for lasting solutions to strengthen food systems and support vulnerable communities. To discuss this further, we're now joined on the line by Cassandra Portgieter, SA Harvest Head of Strategy and Marketing. Cassandra, very good evening to you. Welcome and thanks for joining us.
3: Mpo, thank you for the opportunity and a very warm hello to your listeners.
1: Let's get straight into it. I mean, how serious is the hunger crisis across Africa, especially right now, as one wants to get a better sense of some of the main drivers of food insecurity on the continent?
3: Mpo, I'm not one to be alarmist, but the problem is actually extremely serious. The latest global food security reporting that we've been following at SA Harvest estimates that as a continent, hunger affects about 307 million people in Africa.
1: Mm.
3: That is a number one would struggle to wrap your mind around. But I think the more important point is that I think hunger is not caused by one thing. And there are so many moving elements that it's driven by. So poverty, conflict, climate, high food prices, weak infrastructure, we just heard. And then not to mention poor storage. So the infrastructure of food management, poor storage, food loss, unequal access to nutritious food, never mind just food, but nutritious food. So I think the question is not only is there food and an answer to hunger, but it's, can people afford it? Can it be produced reliably? Can the system move it to where it's needed?
1: That's a very important point, because South Africa produces enough food on a national scale, yet millions of people still go hungry. What does that say, Cassandra, about the structure of our food ecosystem?
3: So the food ecosystem has actually, just when one takes a step back in terms of the legacy issues that we inherited as a country from an apartheid era perspective, so social zoning, keeping basically certain demographics in certain spaces, all the way through to what is the current thing that keeps people away from food. And like I mentioned, in South Africa, you rightly pointed out, the contradiction is superbly clear. So we have millions of people that struggle to access food, while millions of tons are going to waste, so we lose that. So it's a access, affordability, logistics. I would just name it an overall system problem.
1: Mm-hmm. South Africa has social grants and feeding schemes, yet hunger remains so widespread. Where do you see the biggest gaps in the current system as we look to all the challenges that you've made mention of? I mean, you speak about food loss as well, poor storage, and many families are also forced to choose. I mean, are you choosing transport? Are you going to choose electricity and food? Is there an understanding or perhaps an underestimating of the scale of the hidden hunger in working households and those who are able to access the grant system?
3: Oh, absolutely. So when one takes into consideration, so food security should be treated as infrastructure. That is one of the things. It's not welfare. This is not a grant thing. This is not only affordability issue. It's, I think when we start tackling what makes responsible food donation easier and safer, first of all, and then you tackle reduction of edible food waste. I mean, we produce 34 million tons of food in South Africa, and yet 10 million tons of that goes to landfill. I think so. If you reduce food waste, it'll have to start with strengthening cold chain and storage infrastructure, because the food literally needs to be carried through a system where it can be kept viable and edible. And then you need to look at, it's all fair and good, the food ends up at the community, but it needs to support the community. So community kitchens or small-scale producers. So it really, the bottom line is encouragement of public-private cooperation, because food will simply not reach people through goodwill.
1: So if South Africa is serious about ending hunger, I mean, what do you think some of the top priorities should be that need urgent attention, in fact, right away?
3: One of the things that we did is the Human Rights Commission inquiry that took place earlier this year really shed light on an issue that we all are actually aware of, what is going on. Not just in terms of people being under pressure, but families struggling. You know, the numbers and the infrastructure and the policy around it is being addressed. Now we need to translate that into something a practical thing. So this is not just a philosophical question.
1: Yes.
3: It's a matter of saying, so how do we start just taking into consideration the innovation is not just collecting the food, it's just building the infrastructure around it. So donor relationship, food safety logistics, warehousing, routing, data. And then above and beyond, it's trusted community-based organizations, not people taking the food and selling it for profit, but really when you create a surplus system, right, that becomes access through a discipline system, so tracking, accountability, that would solve or fast-track that solution that we currently desperately need, not just in the South African context, but also in a wider continental context. And I think when you take into consideration that there is a the infrastructure issue, the fact that business can come together, but most importantly also civil society. So you, me, we can start building that framework around us on grassroots level as well. And it's a lot easier said than done. But Paul, can I tell you, the CBOs that we support don't have perfect finished kitchens. These are people who are coming together with this group of people bring pots. Those people offer the gas or the wood that we need to cook with. That is how people come together. And I think by encouraging that, but also giving people the infrastructure to formalize it is what's going to make or going to bridge this gap on a short to medium term.
1: Yeah, Cassandra, thank you very much. I mean, those are some very sound and valid points. Cassandra Potgieter, SA Harvest Head of Strategy and Marketing, talking about some of the solutions when it comes to World Hunger Day and tackling hunger in our communities.
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1: Now, South Africa enters Child Protection Week at a critical crossroads. Despite decades of awareness efforts, the reality for many children remains deeply concerning. Save the Children South Africa is calling for urgent, measurable action to move beyond awareness and truly protect children's futures. For more, we joined on the line by Megan Breda, who's Director of Programs at Save the Children South Africa. Megan, a very good evening to you. Thank you for your time and welcome.
4: Thank you for having us.
1: How would you describe the current state of child protection in South Africa? I mean, are we seeing a worsening crisis, or is it simply better reporting of abuse cases?
4: Well, I definitely don't think that the crisis is abating, so it's not going down. There is definitely improved reporting. So the more awareness we create, the more opportunity we have for children to report. But the greatest concern is for every report, there needs to be a reaction. And that is where we're still falling short.
1: Yeah, very concerning indeed. I mean, as we take a look at what impact that reaction would have on those very children who are looking for hope and looking for safety and security, we know that South Africa continues to face extremely high levels of violence against children. Why does the crisis remain so entrenched despite decades of campaigns and, you know, policy interventions, awareness campaigns? Why is that?
4: Well, that's a really complex question, and there's numerous contributing factors. The first would be that although we have really strong legislation that is there to protect children and does measure up pretty well to international law, we have very poor systems when it comes to implementation. So children are not always identified fast. It's a very long and slow process. And then once they enter the system, there are multiple challenges from the time of the police taking statements all the way through the justice system and ongoing delays that result in cases not being finalized. And when these are not finalized, we send a message that we're not serious. So we are not prioritizing our children and putting them first.
1: Yeah, Yeah, because there's also increasing concerns around children growing up in environments which may be shaped by crime, substance abuse, domestic violence. What kind of long-term psychological impact does that kind of environment have?
4: Well, we definitely know that the environment in which we grow up in very often lays the pathway that we'll follow. So a lot of our children have grown up in environments marked by violence. And this is what they learn. They learn that families and homes are not safe. They learn conflict in managing relationships and that violence is a solution when you are frustrated, when you are not heard. And this just perpetuates. Mm. So, you know, very often people say, why is it so bad? And then I always think, like, the parents who are parenting our children today themselves lived through persistent violence. Yeah. And not just in their homes, in their communities. So it's not a shock when you think that these cycles are continuing.
1: Yeah.
4: And we need to concertedly work to breaking the cycle.
1: Yeah. As you talk about cycles, I mean, today marks World Hunger Day, and child hunger and malnutrition remain pressing concerns. Can a child truly thrive or even learn properly when basic nutritional needs are not even met?
4: No, they can't. I think that, you know, we always speak about you need a whole child approach. So for children to succeed in life, they need to receive the right nutrition so that they can grow physically. Then they need the emotional support and the psychological safety within a family. They need access to good education. So it's a holistic service. You can't have a country where we focus on one and we forget the other and think that our children will be okay.
1: Mm-hmm.
4: So what that means for us is when our country budgets and thinks about service delivery, we don't often think about it from the perspective of the child.
1: Yeah.
4: You know, we're thinking about let's get water, electricity, let's fill the potholes. But in fact, everything we do, if we want to be a strong country, we need to first start on the basis, are our children protected? Are we putting the funding where we need to put the funding so that their whole care is seen to?
1: What about the role of digital safety? I mean, you know, there's a lot of anxiety around children's exposure to harmful content online. There's a great deal of cyberbullying. I mean, what needs to happen in that space as you speak about policy, as you speak about accountability?
4: Yeah, I think it's a whole new dimension that we're having to deal with, and it's a real threat. I think the biggest gap is that children are much more tech savvy than their actual parents.
1: Mm.
4: So it becomes a space that's quite hard to parent in when you're trying to put controls or protection in and your child honestly knows more than you know.
1: Yeah,
4: so it comes down to as parents starting with really educating ourselves about what our children are exposed to, the different platforms they're engaging on, and that starts their protection journey, because we're not just leaving them.
1: Mm.
4: You know, I often say things to parents. People are very concerned about the games our children play and that they're full of violence. But as a parent, you have to purchase those games. Now, there's websites you can go on, and you as a parent can look at the game in depth before you decide to allow your child to have access. And people don't know, just those little tricks, you know? So I think we need to start as parents in also stepping forward and taking responsibility to become savvy,
1: yes,
4: like our children.
1: Absolutely.
4: In the digital era.
1: Yeah, in that savviness, I mean, you can't approve and pay for something you know nothing of. So yes, it's very important to take some practical steps and see what this new whatever game is being bought. But when it comes to other practical steps, what should parents and caregivers be looking at right now to better protect children, whether it's emotionally or physically, because, you know, there are a lot of loopholes. Because when we hear sometimes of instances of, you know, abuse like rape, we often hear of how this is not often the case of a stranger in the street. It's someone close by. Mm-hmm. What does that now point to when it comes to parents and caregivers in protecting children?
4: Yeah, I always advocate that your first step in life is open and honest communication with your children, and not communication that comes with a berating. You know, our children make mistakes. They do things they shouldn't.
1: Yeah.
4: And if we don't try and communicate and hear their side, and we just go straight forward into how wrong you are, we start blocking those channels. So it's very important that we think about how we open up discussion for our children, so you keep the channel open for them. And in that way, your chances are better that you're going to identify a risky situation faster. Your children are less likely to hide concerns from you. So, for example, you know, Uncle so-and-so, I don't like the way he talks to me, or the things he says to me. But when I tell my mom that, she says, don't be ridiculous. He's your uncle, you know, instead of saying, what is it that makes you feel uncomfortable? You know, what's happening in that? So you hear the child. Our children don't make up things. They don't honestly. It's very few cases where you find irresponsible just making up lies. And if it is a lie, you have to ask why.
1: Yes.
4: You know, what was behind that? Why did the child need to do that? So I think, it's a lot about how we talk to our young people today.
1: Yeah, some sound advice indeed. Thank you very much for speaking to us. Megan Breeder, Director of Programs at Save the Children South Africa, as South Africa enters Child Protection Week at a critical crossroads.
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1: Now, let's take you to this matter. A coalition of opposition parties and civil society organizations in Guinea have called for a boycott of the legislative and local elections set for Sunday, being the 31st of May. 6.8 million citizens will choose their members of parliament and municipal councillors in Guinea's legislative and local elections. The polls are part of the ongoing process of returning to constitutional order. This follows the December 2025 presidential election, which was won by President Mamadi Doumbouya with 86.72% of the vote. To discuss this further, we're joined by a journalist based in Guinea, Gassimu Ba, who is on the line. Gassimu, a very good evening to you. Thank you so much for your time and welcome.
8: Yeah, good evening to you. Thank you very much.
1: Guinea says these elections are all part of restoring constitutional order. But on the other end, there's civil society organizations who are calling for a boycott. What should we make of this? I mean, how politically significant is this boycott campaign at such a time?
8: Well, actually, as you have heard already, the country have been in this transition for so long, and there are some opposition groups and in Guinea who have not yet recognized the legitimacy of the president, which is Mamadou Doumbouya. So some of them are still contesting his legitimacy. So that's why they are still campaigning for people to boycott the upcoming polls on Sunday, because they see it as a one horse race, because as you know, all the political parties that are taking part in this election, they were forced to rally in the party of the president, which is the JMD. So that's why many are calling for the boycott. And if in Guinea, we don't even feel that the election is taking place on Sunday, because everything is just upside down. Mm. There is no sign. The sign is very low. The sign is very low because some of the areas you cannot hear nothing like campaigns, some movement. Everything is cooled down. You know, so there'll be no sign to show that election is coming on here on Sunday. So everything is just collapsed, just like that.
1: I mean, with all those concerns, as you take a look at your surroundings, with the fears that voter apathy or perhaps a low turnout could undermine the credibility of the polls, is that a reality as you make that observation and describe what you're seeing? And are government officials at all saying anything as they assess that low mood?
8: No, they have never said anything concerning the low mood in the country. But they themselves, they know that things is not going to be as usual, because people know how this how the president came to power. And it's like Guineans believe that whether they participate or not, this thing is going to happen. So that's why they're going for the boycott. And the result is already known ahead of the polls. So you see, that's one of the reasons. Again, Guineans have already known the result before the poll. So it is something that is very clear to the eyes of Guineans here. That's why everything is just like people are. I talked to some people like from yesterday to today. They are saying that no, some of them have been boycotting the polls. So I'm going to say, I don't have interest to vote. I will not vote because the result is already known. My vote cannot change anything. Yeah. So why I'm going to bother myself to vote for? So you see, and even some of the political leaders, I mean, I just boycotted because even if they go to the polls, there will be nothing for them. So only these coalition parties that people believe that they are there to legitimize the polls, to legitimize the president, they are the ones that are just going with.
1: Yeah. How much political space is there currently for dissenting voices, opposition parties, and independent media in Guinea?
8: Well, actually, here, many, as you know, far back from 1 year ago, many media institutions have been closed down, and the ones that are even, they are not participating in politics, you know. There is a proper instruction. What shows are you to do? Where are you to stop? Who are you to interview? What type of questions are you to ask these type of people? Because they have put everything in place. So media groups are not independent here presently. Even these politicians, as I told you earlier, some of them, they said, no, they are not to participate in this election because they will not gain anything, and those that are participating is like they have been promised what they are going to get. Like if you present 3 to 4 people, maybe you are going to get one. I mean, you are going to get one at the end of the day. So as I told you, some of them are just participating to legitimize the president. Mm. Yeah,
1: and perhaps very lastly, before we let you go, Gassimou, as we look beyond Election Day itself, what will be the real show, the real indicators of whether Guinea is moving forward toward political stability or deeper instability, deeper divisions?
8: Well, actually, if you are in a country presently, you can see that the political talks and other things have been minimized in the country since arrival of the junta leader here. Mm. And the tensions are afraid. People don't have freedom of speech since arrival of Mamadi Doumbouya. There's no freedom of speech. You know, hence, these radio stations are closed. So here, everything comes to an end. Even simple bloggers and political activists, as you know, many of them are in prison. So it's like Guinea is returning backward in terms of democracy. So it is something that is very, very pathetic.
1: Sure. Very, very heart-wrenching to listen to. But thank you so much for speaking to us this evening as we wrap up that conversation with the journalist based in Guinea, Gassimou Ba, talking about the mood on the ground and the atmosphere ahead of the polls on Sunday. Very low morale, many not looking to make their mark because they say the outcome has already been predetermined, and the legitimacy of President Mamadé Doumbouya, who is under question, under scrutiny, after he won by 86.72% of the vote in December of 2025 during the presidential election. So it's a story that we will continue to monitor as the developments take place to get a sense of what will happen come May 31st, the Sunday.
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1: Right, let's give you a sense of what you can expect at 10 o'clock Central Africa time. Tich Mataz standing by to give us a sense of what's coming up on African Diaries. Tich, a very good evening to you. I hope you're well. What can we expect tonight?
11: It's almost the weekend, Paul, and we are getting the party started right. Tonight on the Power Seat, we have Alberto Tieno, who is an electrical and communications engineer. His interests are in green energy and water projects. Later on Soul Stage, we are shining the spotlight on Tairone Gitari. She is really talented, a dynamic, creative professional who leverages her musical talents to connect with and positively influence diverse communities. And of course, the music is going to be out of sight tonight as we get ready for the weekend.
1: Yeah, absolutely. The countdown is on. Thank you very much, Tich Mataz. There you have it. Feel good evening as Tich takes you to African Diaries.
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1: Now, Namibians gathered at Shark Island in Luderitz today to commemorate Genocide Remembrance Day, a newly declared public holiday observed annually on the 28th of May. The day honors the victims of the genocide committed against the Over Herero and Nama communities during German colonial rule. Our reporter Lebogang Mabange has more.
12: Residents from the Karas and Hadap regions gathered at Shark Island in Luderitz as Namibia marked Genocide Remembrance Day. The day, declared a public holiday from May last year, serves as a national reflection on the atrocities committed against the Over Herero and Nama people during German colonial rule. Addressing the commemoration, the governor of the Karas region in Namibia, David Gertze, explained the significance behind officially recognizing the 28th of May as Genocide Remembrance Day.
10: The decision to officially recognize the 28th of May as a Genocide Remembrance Day was not taken lightly. It was preceded by broad and meaningful consultations with traditional leaders and affected communities, historians and stakeholders across our nation. Together, we sought a date that would be neutral, inclusive, unifying, and historically grounded. A date belonging to all descendants of the genocide.
12: Gertze says the commemoration is also a reminder that the suffering of victims must never be forgotten or denied.
10: We want to address the question of genocide, but we are also in the genocidal. And that in itself does not augur well for the purpose for which we need to unite. This genocide remembrance stands as a solemn national commitment that the suffering of our people shall never be erased, forgotten, or denied.
12: The governor of the Hadap region in Namibia, Rian McNeb, reflected on the painful history linked to Shark Island, where thousands lost their lives during the genocide.
13: Here, human dignity was stripped away. Here, innocent lives were subjected to unimaginable cruelty. Here, many of our ancestors took their final breaths from far. The humanity they deserved. As we stand on the sacred soil today, we bow our heads in remembrance of all those who suffered and died during one of the darkest chapters of Namibian history. We honor their resilience, their courage, and the enduring spirit of resistance they passed on to future generations.
12: McNab says despite the trauma and destruction caused by the genocide, Namibia's people remained resilient.
13: Genocide against the Nama and Ovaherero people was not only an attack on lives, it was an attack on identity, land, culture, dignity, and future generations. Yet, despite this painful history, our people rose again. Namibia rose again. Therefore, the theme from genocide to renaissance speaks not only to remembrance, but to rebirth, a new beginning.
12: Germany's ambassador to Namibia, Thorsten Hatter, reaffirmed Germany's commitment towards reconciliation and acknowledging the atrocities committed during colonial rule.
14: As you know, the governments of Namibia and Germany want to conclude the joint declaration, which recognizes the genocide and our wish for reconciliation. I am here today to assure you that Germany is committed to the path of atonement and reconciliation. Reconciliation, as President Steinmeier said, is not about closing the past. It is about taking responsibility for the past, and it is a commitment for a better future together.
12: This year's Genocide Remembrance Day was commemorated through events held across Namibia to honor the victims of the genocide and preserve the country's historical memory.
1: Right, and that's how we come to the end of Africa World Hour this evening. From myself, Mpo Sotole, my producer, Tracy Boomgard, technical producer, Catherine Maleka, and on social media, Sfiso Hlophe. Thank you so much for listening. Do stay connected to Africa and the world with Channel Africa, the international voice of the South African Broadcasting Corporation. 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Tich Mataz standing by with African Diaries. Good night.
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11: Good evening, thrill seekers. How you doing? To the Nocturnals, welcome to the show tonight. My name is Tish Mataz. It is May the 28th. We're almost out of Africa month. And guess what? 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My WhatsApp number is +27832886684. A number again, +27832886684. If you want to send me a tweet, I am at Channel Africa One, hashtag African Diaries. Tonight, the power seat will be occupied by Alberto, good man who's into green energy for Africa. And on Soul Stage tonight, Tariro Ne Gitari. And of course, the music is going to make sure that we prepare you for the upcoming weekend. Welcome aboard Channel Africa's African Diary.
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0: And wonderful sounds out of Africa, man. You gotta say Africa is the best when it comes to different varieties and rhythms. This one is a dedication to those who are looking for love and joy. It's a combination of two incredibly talented and gifted African stars, Angela Kidjo and Davido. Part of the triple play also included tonight, Ira Starr, Bloody Samaritan, and in the mix, right in the middle, a man used to be part of Saudi Soul out of Kenya. His name is Bian and Unawoma. Talking about Kenya, my very special guest, Albert from Kenya, is standing by. This is Channel Africa.
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1: The African Perspective. In its own words, African Diaries with Tich Mathes. 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
2: Africa Month tonight is Thursday the 28th, and hey, a very special guest out of Kenya is in the power seat tonight. I want to welcome Albert Otieno, who's an electrical and communications engineer. He graduated from Moi University, the class of 2000. He started his career building telecoms networks, working as a solutions architect at Ericsson AB, an integrator at Comstar, and a computer networks engineer at ICL. He is the founder and managing director of Rieli Engineering Kenya Limited, a green solutions company providing portable water systems, water recycling, and renewable energy for clients across Kenya and other parts of East Africa. He has been turning complex engineering problems into reliable field-tested systems, whether it's telecoms infrastructure, clean water, or off-grid power. I want to welcome Albert. How are you doing? It's been a minute. How are you doing, my brother?
3: Hey, it's been a minute, my brother. How are you doing?
2: Good, good, man. How's Kenya?
3: Kenya is interesting at the moment.
2: Yes, it is.
3: The political climate is quite interesting.
2: Yeah.
3: It's as robust as always. The business climate is growing quite a bit. It's okay. It's strengthening. It's challenging. But again, where there are challenges, that's where opportunities also exist.
2: Yeah. Kenya has always been a very exciting environment, as you're saying. People are on the move, you know, and even politically, those youngsters, they have a lot to say.
3: Yeah, Kenya is blessed with a youthful population that is quite innovative. Mm-hmm. And the innovation is even getting into politics. You know, our generation was a generation of people who were conformists.
2: We
3: were taught and trained to conform to systems. The current youthful generation, the so-called Gen Zs.
2: Gen Zs, man.
3: They are trained to question everything. Mm, so they actually are born to be innovators because they don't do things the way things have always been done. They ask the whys. Why do you do things this way? Why can't we do it that way and make it better? In our generation, we were trained to do things by the book, and we never thought outside the box. The Gen Zs have spurred us to levels where we have to innovate now. So you either innovate or perish, because the Gen Zs are quite aggressive, and it's a good thing. I think Kenya is well-placed if what I see in our generations that are coming behind us are anything to offer guidance about.
2: I totally agree with you. With the kind of Gen Zs that Africa has, Africa indeed has a bright future. I have known you to be a great thinker, and you started your career in engineering. You have shifted focus to green energy and water projects. Why?
3: Now, interestingly, I'm still in engineering because what I do is just applying my engineering knowledge, but now directly to solutions that benefit the masses more. I started my career in engineering as a telecommunications engineer.
2: Okay.
3: So I worked with, I interned and worked for ICL in the early 2000s. Then I moved into Comstar. And then from there, I moved into Ericsson. So in Ericsson, I think that's where the bug for entrepreneurship in me was really nurtured. Because Ericsson enabled me to travel a lot all over the world. Because of Ericsson, I managed to see a lot of Europe. I did Sweden, I did Italy, I did Spain, I did Portugal, I did Norway, and I saw a lot of things. Now, in my travels also in Ericsson, I did almost the entire continent of Africa, working on projects. Now, I would work in a country like South Africa, even Zimbabwe, and then the next month, I'm in a country like Benin.
2: Okay.
3: So when I'm in South Africa, I would find that South Africa has access to reliable infrastructure. They have power all over the place. They have water. They have roads. So working on South African operators' networks, for instance, you would find that it would basically be a plug and play solution because everything is there. It's just to come fit your equipment, configure, commission, and you're done. Now, on the other hand, when I would go to a country like Benin or Liberia in the mid 2000s, when Liberia was just coming out of a war, you would get to a country and find a country that has been devastated either by poverty or by civil strife. So solutions that would work in South Africa, say in Kenya, in maybe in Nigeria, would not work in, let's say, Benin or Liberia. So I learned how to, as a solutions architect, I learned how to begin to customize solutions based on the actual requirements that are needed on the ground. So and out of that, I began to identify problems that needed solving. I began to look at solutions from what does the actual end user on the ground need from me. Mm-hmm. So, and I think from that, I got the bug for entrepreneurship sharpened in me.
2: Yeah. No, I hear you. You know, the interesting thing is that Africa, you know, one part of Africa is totally different from the other. And through your experiences, you now realize that there are a lot of solutions that are engineering solutions that can be applied towards water and energy. Now, one interesting thing is about 4 or 5 years back, everybody was talking about green energy. That noise has quietened down. Why?
3: There are many reasons as to why the noise has quietened down a bit. With Africa, the major challenge with green energy has been issues that are to do with regulatory framework. And then also, because of lack of a clear framework for regulations, then also the financiers of technology could not come in easily because they don't know what exactly they are dealing with. Hmm. You know, finance, and particularly formal finance, formal banking, if I'm to use that term, follows a framework which is highly regulated. So in a sector which is not very, very well defined with clearly stated regulations, tariffs that are going to be put on products, you'll find that banks cannot operate in an environment that is quite fluid. Okay. Finance follows an environment where there are strict laws and regulations. So that when a bank puts its money in a sector, they know what they're getting into. Green energy, being a virgin kind of technology, maybe 10 years on, 15 years on, this is considered virgin, particularly in Africa, it's more or less because our framework for regulation has still not been adequately explored, and it has not been clearly defined. So the finance cannot follow an industry or an enterprise which has no clearly defined regulations. So that is the major problem with green energy in Africa. If I'm to elaborate even more on that, I'll tell you, for instance, you'll find in my country of Kenya, one moment you'll find that in the financial bill for the year, you'll find some items have been zero rated for import duties, for VATs. Yeah. Mm-hmm. In the next year, you find that those same items that was zero rated for duty last year currently have either 16% VAT placed on them. Components that are used in solar or wind have an import duty slapped on them. So if I was to deal with, let's say, Absa Bank or Standard Bank Group, one of the reputable multinational banks, and you're getting into a project maybe worth billions, so they will look to finance you based on existing regulation. The next year, the thing changes, and it causes legal issues also for them. So until Africa can get to a point where we have a consistent way of regulating industry and giving a platform that a business can adequately plan based on, then we are going to have challenges with innovation and areas like green technology.
2: So there's still a lot of inconsistency when it comes to regulation. But as you mentioned, there's a lot of potential in green energy in Africa. Is there enough funding towards green energy?
3: The funding is there. But again, just as I've stated, the problem is that the funding will not be accessed until we have a consistent, concise, clear, and consistent methodology and approach from government. Yeah, if the government continues changing and shifting goalposts with every financial year, if the government is pressed for money, though this time use zero rate solar panels, accessories for solar, for solar infrastructure, for wind, the next time, because you need money, you suddenly remove those DC cables that are needed for solar projects. And those are part of the most expensive things. Suddenly you slap duty on that. So for a project, if you add a 16% cost on items, suddenly, what does that do to the planning? Mm. So anytime we don't have consistency of regulation, consistency of tariffs, that is the main issue that will always limit access to finances.
2: Yeah, no, I hear you. When you talk about green energy, Albert, in Africa, a lot of people think of solar panels. What other forms of green energy are there in Africa, and what is the potential thereof?
3: When you speak of green energy, maybe it would be wise to first of all define what green energy is. Green energy essentially means it's energy that offers zero or near zero emissions. Mm-hmm. So it's energy that you say, for instance, now you've mentioned solar. We can talk about wind. We can talk about hydro. We can talk about geothermal. Mm-hmm. Maybe on that you can also add something like biogas. Although biogas has a bit of greenhouse effects, but it's not as much as burning coal or fossil fuels. So you can talk about solar, wind, hydro, geothermal, and then maybe you can add biogas. And the reason why I would say you can add biogas is because biogas operates on something that we call a closed carbon loop. So the amount of carbon that you generate by utilizing biogas is more or less equal to the amount of carbon that the trees would consume. So it's not a net introducer of carbon into the environment. It's a closed loop cycle. Whatever carbon that biogas will introduce, the trees will consume. Uh-huh. So as compared to fossil fuels that will introduce so much carbon dioxide into the air, greenhouse gases, more than the trees would consume.
2: No, I hear you. Now, a lot of people would want to find out whether green energy is cheaper than electricity, you know, as in compared to the charge per megawatt.
3: Green energy is not cheaper than electricity at the moment, and it's more or less because of the upfront costs that are required. If you apply like the typical lifespan of a green energy system, and in this case I'm talking about solar, for instance. Yeah? If you talk about solar and you apply it maybe over a 25-year period, then it would ultimately be cheaper. Ultimately be cheaper in the long run.
2: Okay.
3: So if you have a long-term approach, and this is where, again, I go back to the issue of regulation by the governance authorities.
2: Yeah.
3: Policy is required to make green energy the preferred form of energy. In Kenya, we have some good things that are going on right now. I saw last week our president, while giving a speech, made some remarks that were quite interesting. Our president is actually encouraging the Kenyan investors and the Kenyan public to begin to purchase EV mobility, in other words, to get electric vehicles into the country. And he made an interesting remark that I wondered how maybe the energy minister and the minister for finance would turn that into policy. He said that the first 100,000 e-vehicles to come into the country would not be levied any tariffs or duties.
2: Yeah.
3: But see, that was just a speech that he gave at a forum. It's not policy. So if you have to import an e-vehicle, the Kenya Revenue Authority will not work on the fact that the president said. They need policies that the Ministry of Finance has passed, Parliament has approved, and the president has signed into law. So when the president makes that remark, it's encouraging, but we still need to move from rhetoric and move to a platform where such things become concretized policy And then also, you also need to move to a regime where policy is not given and changed every year. I wish
2: Okay.
3: Africa would move to a level where, on matters like that to do with energy, move to policy that has a 5-year cycle, give
2: Okay.
3: investors some level of stability, such that capital can flow and flow in a consistent manner. So that if an investor comes in with, let's say, $1 billion to put into renewable energy in Kenya,
2: Yeah, okay.
3: then they know that within these 5 years, I'm going to work with this environment. So my CapEx, my OpEx will be these values. You can actually
2: Okay.
3: assign values that are definite to what you're planning. But in a fluid environment, and that is typical of most of Africa, planning is very difficult because what you have this year will not obtain next year.
2: Yeah, so we
3: So
2: really
3: to
2: need
3: answer your
2: to,
3: question, finance is
2: yeah.
3: an issue simply because of issues with regulation.
2: Okay, yeah. So once we get regulation in order here in Africa, do you think that because of the weather and climatic conditions, Africa should really embrace green energy, right?
3: Yes, I think so. The moment we can get our regulatory framework in order, there's a lot of foreign capital flowing into Africa. And even better still, I mean, even right now, Africa has a lot of its own venture capitalists who are willing to invest in technologies that have an impact on the masses. So if we can get proper regulatory framework in place, the capital is there, both internally in Africa and more so externally, where a lot of our technology comes from, it's imported from. The capital is there to flow inwards because Africa is the virgin market.
2: Yeah, no, I hear you. Now, they say that the future of Africa, the future of Africa will be determined by the energy it has, as well as the amount of water, access to water. And you are in both industries. You have just been giving us an overview on energy. How about water? Do you think that we have the right kind of solutions in terms of water here in Africa?
3: The water side is even more interesting than the energy side
2: Okay.
3: because Africa has basically around 10% of the world's fresh water supply.
2: Okay. I didn't know that.
3: Africa's problem, pardon?
2: I didn't know that. Oh, that's quite something.
3: Yeah, Africa has about 10% of the world's fresh water supply. Now, the major challenge with Africa has been, number one, we don't harness what we have properly,
2: Yes.
3: adequately.
2: Yeah.
3: We don't harness what we have adequately. Then number two, even what we have, we don't manage it well, so a lot of it goes into waste. Because you will see Africa has very unique issues. When it rains, it floods. When it stops
2: Yes.
3: raining, we go back to a level of desperation where we are
2: Absolutely.
3: battling
2: Yeah.
3: droughts. Yeah, so you'll wonder, like, right now across Kenya, we're having a lot of rain. So
2: Yes.
3: there's an abundance of water. But give it about 2, 3 months, you will see issues of crop failure again arising. Yet we had abundance of water barely 3 months ago. So Africa's challenge with water is quite interesting. We have access to water, and we have access to lots of fresh water, but we don't harness the water. And as
2: Right.
3: an interesting anecdote, you will notice that a lot of the potential conflicts that can happen in Africa are more or less because of water, not even energy.
2: Oh, that's interesting. Yeah.
3: I'll give you an example. Look at Ethiopia and Egypt over the Grand, the GERD, it's called the GERD Dam, GERD, the Renaissance Dam, where Ethiopia built one of Africa's biggest dams for both water and electrical power generation on the Nile. It took a lot of serious diplomacy for that not to escalate into a fully blown war because Egypt almost went to war with Ethiopia over the Nile. Kenya has Lake Victoria. We share Lake Victoria with Uganda and Tanzania. That is the south of the Nile. Yet you find that my village city of Kisumu suffers from perennial water shortages. Yet I think one of the world's largest freshwater lakes is in Kisumu.
2: Yeah, I hear you.
3: But now we can't use it because of our colonial agreement that was signed by the Britons I think in 1906, that the waters of Lake Victoria will supply the Nile, and that the Nile basically supplies Egypt. So we have the rivers in Western Kenya, in Eastern Uganda, Northern Tanzania, pouring their waters into Lake Victoria to supply Egypt. Yet Kenya, Uganda, Tanzania are struggling for fresh water.
2: Oh, wow. Yeah, that's crazy.
3: Yeah, so water in Africa as a resource, we need to find a way of managing it. And it's by harnessing what already we have. And then two, curbing wastage. So typical African homes, you'll find taps running, or even if you even go to establishments, the hotels, restaurants, you'll find that typical people will wash their hands and not even shut the tap.
2: Yeah,
3: so it's a cultural change that we need to have, because we waste water, and we waste fresh water, which is a serious resource all over the world. Now, interestingly, Teach, I know you've traveled a lot. If you go to the UAE, for instance, a liter of water is more costly than a liter of fuel. So you can imagine. A liter of water is more costly than a liter of fuel. And Bill Gates said something interesting, I think, around the time of COVID. He said that the next world war will be fought over water.
2: Yes, I remember that.
3: Yeah, and I think I tend to agree with it, because fresh water is the world's resource that is going to cause the next world war.
2: Wow. So once again, you're talking about water management. It's always been a problem in Africa. The biggest problem we have is management of resources in terms of water. We have enough rainfall. It's just that we don't have irrigation systems. We don't know how to harvest or to capture, the fresh water. And there are no delivery systems. Is this why we face the water shortages that we do in Africa?
3: Exactly. You know, Africa's major problem is that the first thing is that we don't have adequate water storage systems. I would expect our governments, if we are serious about handling the issue of water shortage, let us start first and foremost by putting our money where our mouth is. I mean, take money, build enough dams of water, build enough dams. And then also, after building enough dams, then build modern water distribution systems to get the water to where the water is needed.
2: Yeah.
3: And then the third thing, and this particularly in I would call it advanced African democracies, Kenya, South Africa, Nigeria, we have laws on wastewater management. But the laws are there, but the laws are not enforced. Enforce the legal framework on wastewater management. We can recycle our water and then have that water used for things that we use fresh water that can be drunk. You don't need to use potable water that a human being can drink to water your lawns.
2: Yeah, I see what you mean. Yeah. Okay.
3: Yeah, if you can recycle your bathroom water, your kitchen water, then use that to water your lawns to wash your cars.
2: Wow.
3: Yeah, so we have a problem of storage. We have a problem of non-existent or aging water distribution systems. And then also we have a problem of enforcement of existing laws on management of wastewater. And then also you see on the third point of management of wastewater, we have an issue where the wastewater that we don't manage well, in most cases in African countries, we have this issue of pouring raw effluent into our water bodies. We pour raw sewage into rivers, into our lakes, industries that work with chemicals and just pour their effluent straight into the water bodies. So even the existing fresh water that we have, we pollute. And you can see as a result of that, we are having health challenges these days with increased cases of cancers in Africa, things that were not there barely 20, 30 years ago.
2: Yeah, Albert, unfortunately, the time is always an enemy. And I think we're going to have another conversation with you about this really important issue of water. It looks like in the next couple of years, Africa needs to awaken to how water can be recycled, can be preserved. As you were saying, water can be managed. Thank you so much for joining me. I wish you only the best, and we'll see you in Kenya very, very soon. Channel Africa will be visiting
3: you guys.
2: You're welcome. All right.
3: You're welcome. Water. You're welcome. And also wish to see you soon.
2: All right. Water indeed is life. Thank you so much to Albert for having joined us tonight on the Power Seat. This is Channel Africa.
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0: Africa's long-term development blueprint, setting out an ambitious vision for a prosperous, integrated and self-reliant continent. At the heart of accelerating that vision is what's being termed Moonshot One. Dr. Joseph Phiri, who's a senior research fellow, fiscal and financial sectors at the Zambia Institute for Policy Analysis and Research.
4: So Moonshot One is one of the strategic pillars under the current Agenda 2063. Now, in order to realize those quests for Agenda 2063, there's been multiple development plans that have been set across. I think prior to that, there was an implementation plan which was set 10 years ago all the way up until 2024. But now from 2024 to 2033, there's been multiple strategies that have been put across, and there are 7 in number. But one that I'm going to speak with to mostly is Moonshot One, which is basically the quest to ensure that we obtain middle income status. Moonshot One is to ensure that African countries can become middle income status by 2033. That is to have at least a minimum GDP per capita of $3,000 per person.
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0: Indeed, the best in African music, 365 days in a year. This is Channel Africa. Triple Play included one of Tanzania's finest. She's actually from Zanzibar, Suchu and Sukari. Also included the man who recently got married. His name is Kofi Olomide. He got married to his wife, his lover then, on February the 28th this year. Her name is Cindy. And that was a combination between Kofi Olomide and Diamond Platinums. Right, the Triple Play also included Tonight, AKA, and Anati. Very important suggestion, he says, make sure you pray each and every day. A prayer a day keeps trouble away. It's now a minute after 11.
1: Not just what happened, why it matters. 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
0: Still coming up tonight on the Soul Stage, you have Tari Rone Gitari. She's really an interesting artist. Singer-songwriter, also is into events. She's going to be joining us a little later on tonight. It is Thursday night, best in music and in entertainment. So pass the message on, let everybody know that every night between 10 and midnight Central African time, join Teach Mataz on African Diaries. Yes, you can catch me live on OpenView HD 628, as well as DSTV Audio Bouquets 802. I'm also on www.channelafrica.co.za. My WhatsApp number is +272. Let me give you that number again. +27 83 288 6684. This is African Diaries every night right here on Channel Africa. Welcome to the last hour.
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0: my baby girl, wherever you are, know that I love you. That's Casper in Your Vest. Interesting lyrics on the track. It says, I love them girls with a light skin. Also played you Mama Africa. She was born in 1932, died 2008. She was one of the first civil rights movement artists to come out of Africa and the first African artist to receive a Grammy. So we remember and we miss her tonight. Guess what? A couple of days back, Ghana has introduced a free electronic visa, e-visa system for all African citizens. While dubbed visa-free for boosting tourism and trade, African travelers must apply online via the new free platform. So Africa is really beginning to reintegrate. We like that. Hey, you know, Africa is for all Africans. One rhythm. One love, one Africa.
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0: It's 11 minutes after 11. It is Thursday night. In less than an hour, it's going to be Friday and the party begins. But hey, you know what? You're right here on Channel Africa's African Diary. The other day, somebody said to me, it sounds like you know everybody. Of course I do, I'm African. Tonight we're honored to have Tari Ronegi Tari, my younger sister, on soul stage this evening. She's an amazing woman, a singer-songwriter, one of the best voices out of Southern Africa. She's also the founder and proprietor of TNG Creatives, a creative agency that utilizes the power of creativity to deliver corporate marketing and branding solutions, while also specializing in project management within the creative sector. She's been around for quite a while, and she's here tonight is my special guest, Tari. How are you doing?
5: I am great. How are you, Teach? So honored to be here today.
0: Thank you. Did you bring your guitar, though?
5: Well, it can come.
0: Gotcha. You know, whenever we talk about Tari guitar, people literally think that you carry a guitar with you
5: all the
0: wherever
5: time
0: you go. Yeah.
5: Well, it's my fault. I kind of branded myself that way. So yeah, it's I'm to blame for that.
0: It is. And we're not too happy with you these days, Tari. You haven't been recording. You haven't been recording. What's going on?
5: No, AI is putting me off, man, but hey, we need to embrace it, and I'm not motivated, but you know what? I think there's definitely a need for me to actually put out more stuff now. So yeah, I owe you, and yeah,
0: you
5: I should
0: do.
5: Be working on some new stuff. Yes, but I will be releasing something on June the 19th, so look out for that one. Yeah.
0: All right. Am I going to be the first one to play it all across the African continent?
5: You can be the first one to play it.
0: Thank you. We're recording this, Tari. We're recording this.
5: Okay.
0: What's the name of the project? Yeah.
5: It's a bit of a secret, so I will announce it first once it's done. But it's a collaboration with an international band that I worked with, Prio, Hint Hint.
0: Okay.
5: I'll tell you more about the project as soon as it's been released.
0: I see where you're going.
5: Yeah.
0: So let's talk about the famous Tari. You got a very interesting journey. You began music many years back. Some called you a traditional African artist, and then they called you a jazz artist. And then they said, no, no, she's actually a businesswoman. You all kinds of people in one. Tell me how it all began. When did you actually start playing a guitar?
5: So I started to play the guitar when I was 13 in high school. And it was in a guitar choir. Nothing cool, by the way. We were in music lessons, and then the music teacher, who was a lady called Sister Elizabeth, said she's looking for some people to join the guitar choir because we used to use that to play during mass. So we had a guitar at home, and my older brother used to play, so I decided to pick up the guitar. And that's literally how I started to play.
0: Well, just like that?
5: Just like that.
0: Well, it's in
5: those
0: the
5: are the lessons I took. Well, as in those are the lessons that I took from school.
0: Okay.
5: Yeah.
0: Okay. Yeah. Are you more of a guitarist and instrumentalist, or are you a singer? Which do you prefer?
5: I started off preferring being a guitarist, but I think the industry kind of makes you want to do all things because you're trying to cut costs. But when I sang with, I played for a band led by Edith Rotonga. She's the one who encouraged me to sing because she was like, okay, we need backing vocals in the band, so you might as well learn how to sing. So I started to sing as well. And I just started to enjoy it.
0: Okay.
5: So yeah, I think it worked well. So then I decided to do both. But I think I'm more of a guitarist than a vocalist.
0: And as a songwriter, do you write using the guitar, or do you actually put lyrics first and then the guitar later?
5: It's a bit of both. Sometimes I'll come up with a melody first, then I'll play along to it, or vice versa. So it's a bit of both.
0: Okay. But, you know, you are also very educated, honors degree in sociology and gender studies, master of science and development. What else? Next, you're going to be a politician. What's going on?
5: I don't think so. But I mean, this is, you know, when you're growing up and you finish high school, being a Zimbabwean, my parents were like, look, you need to go to school. And so I did that because I needed to go to school. But it's so beautiful how everything works out, because now a lot of what I'm doing is actually using the stuff that I learned. And I think you can never stop learning. You can never stop learning. So I'm an educationist. I believe in learning. I believe in education. So yeah, it's been a very important part of what I do.
0: I also noticed you have a diploma in personal management. You think that helped you mold your brand? Does it come from that course?
5: Well, mainly personnel. So that's more your HR. I think it has allowed me to be able to build teams to work with and to just create a safe working environment for the people that I work with.
0: Okay. What would you say you really...

0: now, you've got the internet now, you've got so many things that can give exponential growth. But it doesn't take away the concept of you need to build the brand, you need to put in the work, and you need to do the necessary work to make sure that you have the value that you can give to somebody to be able to pay for it. I hope I've answered your question. I feel like I
1: You
0: waffled
1: have.
0: a bit.
1: No, no,
0: Okay,
1: you did. You
0: cool.
1: did. Yeah.
0: Cool,
1: And
0: okay.
1: somebody, I read something the other day that says for you to be an overnight success, you need to put in 10 years.
0: Yes,
1: It's the 10,000
0: absolutely.
1: hours. Yeah, it's the
0: It's
1: 10,000
0: the
1: hours.
0: 10,000 hour. And I mean, even that's why when, you know, this call for this interview came, I said, look, I have to stay up and make sure I have this interview because I understand the value. I
1: Yes,
0: understand the
1: yes.
0: value of what it means to be interviewed by Tish.
1: Thank you. Thank you.
0: You know what I mean? But
1: Yeah.
0: also just not taking every opportunity that I can to get the word out there, to share the work that I'm doing. And it never, you never arrive. You're constantly just doing the same thing over and over so that you stay relevant, so that you are up to par. You know what I mean? So,
1: Yeah,
0: yeah.
1: yeah. Yeah, Terry, I know you want to go back to your beauty sleep. Thank you so much for having joined us with two very important questions. Number one, personally,
0: Sure.
1: you happy with the space you're in terms of your creativity? And when do we get the album? That's
0: Am I
1: one.
0: happy with the space I'm in? I'm happy with where it's taking me. This is not what I planned, but I'm happy with where it's taken me. I'm not happy though with my music, and I do agree with you. I do really want to get back into studio, take some time to
1: Yeah.
0: just put the music that I have in my heart down.
1: Yeah.
0: I mean, I've got a lot of little voice notes hanging that need to
1: Okay.
0: be recorded. So yeah, I do need to, this year is really a year that I've said, okay, I need to just make sure that I create as much as I can and release. So yeah, so album, Teach, I can't give you a date, but I'm working on it.
1: Okay.
0: I'm one of those
1: Yeah.
0: artists that really
1: Cool.
0: take their time and I really want to release something when I have something to say, not just
1: Yeah.
0: release for the sake of releasing. Yeah.
1: Yeah, but you know I'm such a fan, so I'll wait. I'll wait. Yeah,
0: Oh, thank you.
1: I'll wait.
0: You'll
1: And the
0: be the
1: last
0: first to
1: thing,
0: know.
1: hey, please do, please do. Last thing, Jacaranda Festival 2026. What can we expect, and when?
0: So it's the first weekend of October. It's always the first Friday, Saturday, and Sunday. What can you expect? Lots of fireworks. We're doing something exciting this year as well because we usually run the two-day workshops that we run prior to the festival, and we've decided to split those up because it's an important part. Learning is a very important part of what I do, particularly my
1: Okay.
0: festival director as well, who really believes in capacity building. So we've separated that to happen much earlier so that we can put in more time and more resources into that part of the learning. So that's a big thing that's happening for Jacaranda this year. I'm not yet at liberty to release the artist yet because we're still signing contracts and making sure that all the loose ends are done. But I'm sure by the end of July, we should be able to be announcing the artist that we've selected for this year. But it's always going to be a banger. Expect some great live music. Expect some artists from Spain as well that are coming in
1: Wow.
0: courtesy of the
1: Okay.
0: Embassy of Spain. So yeah, we're trying to make it as diverse as possible.
1: Yeah, we look forward to working with you. I'm going to actually escalate this conversation to the powers that be at Channel Africa so that we can be your partners. How about that?
0: We would love to host you. It would be amazing to have you come through.
1: Fantastic, fantastic. And shout out to Walter, your partner in crime.
0: Yes,
1: okay.
0: Walter's been an amazing boss. He's an amazing boss, an amazing mentor as well. Always throws me in the deep end, but I appreciate it. I'm learning quite a lot just being a fly on the wall with him and seeing how he does what he does.
1: Hey, Terry, love you madly. Only wish you the best and see you soon somewhere.
0: Thank you, Teach. Thank
1: All
0: you
1: right.
0: so much for this opportunity.
1: Thank you. My very special guest tonight on Channel Africa, Tariro Negi. Tari, amazing.
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3: The question that has often been asked is whether it's enough or not. And I think listening to the conversations earlier, it's time we reframe that question. It's not a question of whether it's enough or not, or whether it's going to come from Africa or it's going to come from overseas or from the global north. What is important in this context is to make sure that we are optimizing what we have. And there has been a lot of speakers that already alluded to that. Often the fingers got pointed at commercial banks, but I'm not here to defend commercial banks. We are a

0: play a key stakeholder in this whole mix. But what is important is, even if we have a quarter of that glass full, not half of it, what have we been able to do with it? How have we optimized it? We talk about policy, and the question that always goes through my mind, who is responsible for policy?
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0: I like that groove, Tema Tema. She is from Cameroon, Nyolo. And talking about Cameroon, everybody remembers Cameroon for the footballer Roger Miller. He turned 74 on the 28th of this month. That's 8 days ago. We continue with the best in music. Also played you Eddie Kenzo and Marioza. This is Channel Africa. It's 20 to midnight.
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2: The Alexandra Regional Court in Johannesburg, South Africa, has sentenced Belamine Mugabe to 24 months in prison or a $24,000 fine for pointing a toy firearm, as well as 18 months imprisonment or a $12,000 fine for being in the country illegally. Meanwhile, his co-accused Tobias Matuhodze has been sentenced to 3 years imprisonment.
3: So basically what the magistrate said was that, you know, he has taken into consideration that the complainant or the victim did in fact withdraw the charges. So both of the accused will actually have to be deported. He is to be escorted by the investigating officer. However, in terms of Matonze, he will in fact have to serve his prison time, and thereafter he will in fact also be deported back to Zimbabwe.
1: Africa Update with Luluka Boo, 12 to 1 p.m. Central African Time.

It's the best of music on a Thursday night. We are a few minutes away from Friday morning, and Maurice Touch will be on the other side of midnight. Twe, twe, twe, from the incredible Davido and Keys Daniels. Earlier on tonight, we had on Soul Stage a very special guest, Tarone Gitare. We're talking about events in Africa, and improving event management in Africa requires a combination of leveraging new technology, adopting rigorous localized planning, and building capacity through training. Key strategies include enhancing digital infrastructure for virtual and hybrid events, strengthening local partnerships, and implementing strict risk management frameworks, particularly when it comes to managing the artists. Artists themselves have got to take their artistry, their music, and their performance very, very seriously. I gotta tell you, the future of African events is truly bright.

0: Shout out tonight to my OT Choo Choo. Your selection has been outstanding. He was a guest on my show about 3-4 weeks back. Victor Kononga, My Dari Ray, what a song. Back to back with the legendary, the man we can never forget, Lucky Dube. And I had the privilege of working with Lucky Dube way back in the day. I used to go to his house and attend his music making, performances in his studio. He was incredibly gifted. Still is regarded as a prophet up until this day. Let me find out if the other prophet, the musical prophet, is ready for us after midnight. Morris Touch, how you doing? How was your day? What can we expect tonight?
1: Mataz the man.
0: Yeah,
1: how are you doing,
0: good?
1: Man?
0: I'm good, man.
1: I'm very well. How are you keeping?
0: Loving the music, loving the fact that you're going to be taking over in the next 7 to 8 minutes.
1: 7 to 8 minutes, we'll be getting into what you used to call Freaky Friday.
0: Yes.
1: Yeah.
0: Freaky Friday. You remember that?
1: Yeah, I remember.
0: it's gonna be Freaky Friday indeed.
1: Mm-hmm. Yeah, so it's one of those things. We're going to be running radio for the next coming 3 hours. It's going to be a Friday, and as you know it, every Friday we take you on a journey, an unforgettable one, made up of serious beats and bass lines that tell you what time it is. The time is weekend, and we're getting the very best from our guest DJ. You have to be there to find out who they are today. And that will be at 1:30. We'll be dropping a mix from our guest DJ, and we'll drop another one at 2:30. But in between that, it's a fantastic selection coming through from our Friday weekend starter type of setup. So there's so much to look forward to on Afro Republic this morning.
0: Thank you to my main man. Like he said, it's going to be Freaky Friday Fry in the next 6 to 7 minutes. My name is Tish Mataz. Thank you for having joined us tonight. And yes, we broadcast to you across all the 54 countries in 6 different languages. Even the diaspora love what we have to offer as Channel Africa. So when a man has got to go, he has got to go. I'll see you tomorrow, same time, between 10 and midnight. Remember, one rhythm. One love, one Africa. God bless. Good night.
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0: 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Guess what? He didn't know.
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0: telling the African story from an African perspective. It is the very best of African music coming at you live, large, and most definitely direct from the beautiful city of kings and queens, Bulawayo, Zimbabwe, the city of royalty. 7 minutes after the hour of midnight, it's a confirmation that we have entered a brand spanking new day, the 29th of May, 2026. Welcome to it. Serendo, hope that we find you well. Kanyanjalo. Oh, man. Big record coming through from Kapsa Dismal, Zawadi Yamungu, getting together there and collaborating on that phenomenal record, man. Something to write home about. Oh, man. I love that song. I love that song to bits. It's one song that tells you that the weekend is upon us and we're going to make the most out of it. And I can tell you that Kapsa Dismal seems to be dominating our playlist this morning. Oh, man. Also taking care of dominating our workspace and seeing to it that everything flows according to plan is none other than our technical operator, Chuchu Maleke Kathy. She's based at our Auckland Park Studios in Johannesburg at the SABC Broadcasting Center. And I'm coming to you live from the city of Kings and Queens of Bulawayo, Zimbabwe. Maurice Touch is my name. Welcome to it. Let's do what we're supposed to do, which is deliver the very best of African music from a point of dedication, passion, and a whole lot of excellence. Much love and appreciation go out to Teach Mataza. He's been here from the hour of 2200 hours, and he's done his part on what we call African Diaries. He's back again later on tonight with yet another phenomenal run of that fantastic show. It is everything that we get to do that has given us a big name. Our reputation, as always, is in us delivering the very best there is, the best there was, the best there'll ever be. And we appreciate every minute that you have invested in us, taking care of you from one point of the continent to another, from Cape to Cairo, touching the mountain peaks of Kilimanjaro. Afro Republic, live, large, loaded, and switched on.
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No before you go do go do. 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Yeah, but your body wanna tungolo. I find the money to do.

0: Wizkid coming through with Asake Jogodo. This is the Spirit of Africa. Live, large, and most definitely direct, 19 minutes after midnight. Welcome to it. It's Afro Republic live and switched on. Maurice Touch is my name. Asaba coming through with Mon Bibi. This is the story that we tell from a point of loving what we get to do here. We are all about bringing out the very best of African sounds from Cape to Cairo, touching the mountain peaks of Kilimanjaro. Our hope is that wherever you're at, you're receiving us nice, loud, and clear. And that everything that we are doing here is worth sharing with those that have a very special place in your heart. Side by side, back to back, satisfaction in this place is surely, without a doubt, guaranteed. So stay with us. We promise to bring you nothing but the very best. www.channelafrica.co.za. 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

0: It is Nini Yola coming through with Maradona. Big record. We also had another big record as well, making it onto our show as we take you from one point of the continent to another. It's all about bringing out the best there is, the best there will ever be. It is all about bringing out the most happening sounds in the continent of Africa. Olé, that's one track coming through from Ben San. This is what we get to do every Monday through to Friday, 12 midnight to 3 a.m. Central African time. We bring out the best there is, the best there was, the best there will ever be. Thank you very much for choosing us and making us your number one. You could have been elsewhere, but you chose us instead, and we don't take that for granted. We value every minute that you have invested in everything that we get to do Monday through to Friday. Friday, we get to mix it up and bring out the best from our guest DJs. So you look forward to something coming through at exactly 1:30. Side by side, back to back, satisfaction in this place is truly guaranteed.
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1: 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Guess what? 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

0: It's 12:45, translating to quarter to the hour of 1 o'clock, top of the morning. Fiance coming through with Yo. And we also had Khadija Neen with Buana C. This is the story of African music. Every Friday, we bring out the very best as far as our sound is concerned. We take you on an unforgettable musical ride, a journey that is made up of nothing but the very best beats and serious best lines. 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You could have been elsewhere, but you chose this place, and we don't take that for granted. 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It's all about the goodness of radio, Friday Radio, Channel Africa, the African perspective. This is Afro Republic. Maurice Touch is my name. Thank you for choosing us.
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0: Flavor coming through with a game changer. DK played right on the heels of Mkobe. This is the story of African music from one point of the continent to another, celebrating what makes the continent great. Very, very, very, very fantastic sounds coming through as we head towards the 1 o'clock hour. Thank you for choosing us and thank you for making us your number one. You could have been elsewhere, but you saw this place being so ideal for you to hang out at, and invite those who have a very special place in your heart as well. We greatly appreciate that, and we don't take any of your choices for granted. We value them. We know the best is when you choose us. Thank you very much for coming through. Thank you very much for staying with us and believing in everything that we get to do. Maurice Touch is my name. I'm working hand in hand with Kathy Maleke. Chuchu, we call her. She's our technical operator, and she's based at our Auckland Park Studios in Johannesburg at the SABC Broadcasting Center. So stay with us. 3 o'clock is when we dock our ship.
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0: Susu Bilibi coming through with Ole Toko is where it comes from. Mind the Heart, big record coming through, and that's one record that features Kabomo. This is the story of African music from one point of the continent to another. This is Afro Republic. Thank you for joining us. Morris Touch is my name. I said in the hope that you are doing well wherever you at and you're taking good care of yourself. Thank you for coming through and bringing your friends as well. Oh man, that does feel good. Good, I must say. www.channelafrica.co.za. You can also experience the magic via satellite, DSTV, audiobook, K802 and channel 628. That's an open view for those within the borders of Southern Africa. Yes, I did play you a track entitled Mind the Heart, coming through from I Am Bama featuring Kabomo Vilakazi, a fantastic R&B artist who's done so very well for himself, and he keeps rising in that space. Stay 10 minutes after the hour of 1 o'clock.
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2: Thanks to the good doctor for pointing those flaws out in the current financing model. I think the reality is, if you take economic growth, right, we know it's better for some than others. How is it that you can have one person who probably by January next year will be a trillionaire from South Africa, have more wealth probably by three times of South Africa in one person? But it's exactly these types of frameworks that lead to that situation. And as long as we can't fundamentally shift away from how that works, we'll always be in this position. The development banks, for me, are too influenced by the current financial setup across the world. Most of those banks have been set up to act differently, and I think it requires more radical leadership.
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The very best is live and switched on. Thank you very much for coming through. That's the man, Salif Keita, Sina, coming through with Djembe. That's one phenomenal track making it into our show. Thank you very much for joining us. We actually had a double play, and we had Djembe and we had Sina as well, coming through from the Mansa of Mali, making it onto our show. This is Afro Republic. Thank you very much for joining us and making us your number one. You know what happens every Friday. It's that time where we throw in our mix, our weekend mix, courtesy of our guest DJ. We are heading towards the beautiful land of Botswana, and we've got a fantastic DJ there, and his name is Sir Diamond, and he's one of those phenomenal DJs that you would love to groove to. Sir Diamond International coming through and making our show make sense, with me making it a point that on the technical front we are taken care of is none other than Kathy Maleke Chuchu, we call her, and the two of us are seriously pushing serious grooves from one point of the continent to another. www.channelafrica.co.za. 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Maurice Touch is my name, and it's about that time that we press play on our guest DJ mix.

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0: all about. It's all about bringing out the very best of African music. It's getting down. The weekend is upon us, and we love it here. Don't we just love the idea of Sir Diamond International coming through all the way from Botswana, coming through with some serious, serious, you know, winter warming type of vibes, giving us an Afrobeat mix. We love it. We love it to bits. Thank you very much for joining us. This is Afro Republic. Maurice Touch is my name. It's something that we get to do every weekend. As we head towards the weekend, we see to it that the best comes your way. Jamming the very best from the darkest depths of your musical imagination. Side by side, back to back, non-stop, continuous jamming. Let the good times roll. Let the goodness of African sounds dominate the airwaves. Thank you for choosing us. Thank you for making us your ideal sense of radio. Maurice Touch is here, and we love it here. Thank you for staying where you're at and allowing us to be who we are. www.channelafrica.co.za. 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
0: This is what we get to do. You love what we do. Please do engage and connect and converse with us via socials at Channel Africa 1 at Maurice Touch Afro. And we'd love to hear from you. Doing it the way it's supposed to be. Side by side, back to back, non-stop, continuous jamming. Stay where you are. Don't do anything that separates you from what's happening right now. 1 hour to go. We've got you covered. Coming through between 3 and 6 is Tabo Machaka on what we call the morning reset. He's also called the shy guy. So stay where you at. We love it here.
1: A touch of Africa with a touch of music. Maurice Touch.